0: Democrats in Virginia are asking the U.S. Supreme Court to intervene after their redistricting plan was invalidated. Fox's Jessica Rosenthal reports.
1: Virginia state Democrats have asked the U.S. Supreme Court to invalidate the state Supreme Court's ruling. The state Supreme Court found the constitutional amendment put before voters authorizing congressional lines to be redrawn violated procedure.
0: Voters narrowly approved the new congressional maps last month. 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
4: It's just after 5 o'clock on May 11th. Thanks for making Talk of the Quad Cities KQ&A your choice for your Monday. I'm Josh Houston with a check of your news brought to you by Ciao Bella. A hiker is recovering from injuries after they fell 60 feet in the area of Sycamore Canyon and East Tuzegut Roads in the Verde Valley.
5: Upon arrival at around 4:30 Thursday afternoon, Verde Valley fire crews located the individual who was stranded in extremely rugged terrain. Due to the location and conditions of the canyon, crews quickly determined a steep angle rescue operation would be needed to safely reach the patient. Verde Valley Fire District and Jerome Fire Department technical rescue team technicians worked together to navigate the difficult terrain, access the patient, and provide medical stabilization. Rescue personnel established a technical rope system to safely raise that person from the canyon. Once the patient was successfully extricated from the canyon, crews transferred them to a waiting helicopter for advanced medical care. I'm Greg Paul reporting.
4: The clock is ticking for the Arizona State Legislature to agree to a budget to avoid a government shutdown.
6: The legislature sent the nearly $18 billion fiscal year 2027 budget to Governor Katie Hobbs last week, but it was vetoed. During a recent live call-in to KQ&A's Talk of the Town, State Representative Quang Nguyen told host Sanford Cohen this draft budget is good all around.
7: If you are retired and you're drawing from your 401k plan or you have a pension plan, there's a $6,000 deduction for a retiree. Every Arizonan will have more money in your wallet if she signs this budget.
6: During a live appearance on last Thursday's Talk of the Town, Representative Selena Bliss explained budget talks are back on, but she's not sure where they are headed.
8: Now we're going into negotiations, so we don't know now what's going to happen to the budget. Sounds like it's going to have to be a little give and take. If it's based on what happened last year, the price tag goes up, the spending goes up, the waste, the fraud, the abuse goes up.
6: The state legislature is on hiatus until June 1st. The deadline to come to an agreement on the fiscal year 2027 budget is June 30th. I'm Bill Monroe reporting.
4: Congressman Eli Crane has heard about the unique challenges facing rural communities across Arizona.
9: More than 120 local and regional leaders attended a federal partners forum held at Yavapai College's Center for Learning and Innovation in Prescott last Tuesday. Senior officials from several federal agencies, including the National Park Service and the United States Department of Health and Human Services, Housing and Urban Development, and Veterans Affairs were featured. They highlighted available federal resources and outlined opportunities to strengthen rural communities as well as quality of life. Topics included expanding health care access, supporting small business, modernizing infrastructure, securing affordable housing, and improving broadband access. Crane, who represents Coconino and Yavapai counties, has stated this forum is serving as a catalyst for new opportunities and partnerships across local, state, and federal levels. I'm Gregory Scott reporting.
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4: 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Tonight in the Prescott Quad Cities, clear with an overnight low around.

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3: Fox News, I'm John Saucier. Peace talks between Iran and the United States continue. President Trump says the ongoing ceasefire is on life support. On the Fox News channel, Pennsylvania Senator Dave McCormick says Iran must surrender their nuclear capabilities for a deal to be reached.
4: Until they give up the nuclear weapons and any path to a nuclear weapon, I don't think there's going to be a deal.
3: The blockade on the Strait of Hormuz continues. Two Americans who were aboard a Dutch cruise ship where three people died from hantavirus are now at Georgia's Emory University for treatment. Dr. David Fitters, director of the Division for Global Migration Health of the CDC, also incident manager for the hantavirus response, he is

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1: Good evening. We're coming up on 2 minutes after 6 on this May 11th. Thanks for making KQ&A your choice for your Monday. I'm Bill Monroe, News This Hour, just ahead of Larry Elders, brought to you by Bucky's and Yavapai Casinos. Congressman Eli Crane has heard about the unique challenges facing rural communities across Arizona.
2: More than 120 local and regional leaders attended a federal partners forum held at Yavapai College's Center for Learning and Innovation in Prescott last Tuesday. Senior officials from several federal agencies, including the National Park Service and the United States Department of Health and Human Services, Housing and Urban Development, and Veterans Affairs were featured. They highlighted available federal resources and outlined opportunities to strengthen rural communities, as well as quality of life. Topics included expanding healthcare access, supporting small business, modernizing infrastructure, securing affordable housing, and improving broadband access. Crane, who represents Coconino and Yavapai counties, has stated this forum is serving as a catalyst for new opportunities and partnerships across local, state, and federal levels. I'm Gregory Scott reporting.
1: 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In state news, fire crews were kept busy over the weekend as the extreme heat resulted in a number of hikers needing help off hiking trails.
3: The spikes in temperature that we see where people just aren't really acclimated to it yet, and they still keep their normal daily activities up, and a lot of times that's where we see people kind of running into problems.
1: Captain Mike Johnson with Phoenix Fire. Three people were rescued from Camelback Mountain's Echo Canyon Trail. Johnson is urging caution and preparations as the triple-digit temperatures continue.
3: Crews that we have that are near the trails or on our technical rescue crews, they know what they're getting into every shift, so they're showing up to work hydrated and making sure that they're taking all those proper precautions.
1: DACA recipients say their renewals are taking longer than usual and they fear they're just one delay from getting deported. Congressman Greg Stanton says his office has been getting a lot of these calls for help and is demanding the USCIS and Department of Homeland Security do something to speed up their renewals. The Arizona Democrat says although Arizona DACA immigrants, many of whom are productive members of the community, have paid $2 billion in taxes just last year alone.
4: And yet, despite doing everything that has been asked of them, they are being forced to live their lives in two-year increments, living in the constant uncertainty because of the dysfunction within our current immigration system.
1: 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KQ&A News Time is 4 minutes after 6.
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1: Taking a look now at your KQ&A weather. Clear skies, light winds, and cool temperatures tonight with sunny skies and gusty winds tomorrow. 57 degrees tonight in the Prescott Quad Cities area with a high of 92 tomorrow. An overnight low of 58 and a high on Wednesday of 83. 58 degrees tonight for Cottonwood in the Verde Valley with a high of 102 tomorrow. An overnight low of 59 and a high on Wednesday of 93. Your KQ&A weather sponsored each night at this time by Chow Bella. Stay tuned. Larry Elder is up next. It's coming up on 6 minutes after 6. Have a great Monday. I'm Bill Monroe for the Talk of the Quad Cities, KQ&A 99.9 FM in Prescott, 95.5 FM in Prescott Valley and Cottonwood, 1130 AM and everywhere by downloading the free AZ Hometown Radio app.
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0: Don Lorenzo. Welcome to the program. 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So let's get her teed up.
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0: 888-971-SAGE. 888-971-7243. I am Larry Elder. We are Salem News Channel. President Trump rejects Iran's latest offer to end the war, says it is totally unacceptable. Democrats are in a panic over losing the gerrymandering war. Democrat South Carolina House member James Clyburn, who happens to be black, said no matter how they change his district, he will still retain his seat. Then what's the problem? More than a dozen D.C. cops might lose their jobs over claims that they change crime data to make the city appear safer. Donald Trump appeared on the Stephen Colbert Show way back in September 2015. And for whatever reason, Colbert's attitude was very different than it is now. Nick Shirley visited Cuba and observed communism up close and personal. Too bad he didn't bring Michael Moore with him. Bernie Sanders made a climate change prediction 6 years ago. How did that turn out? Border czar Tom Homan says he is still pursuing mass deportation and that all illegal aliens are on the table. Otherwise, he says, we encourage more illegal immigration. An investigation uncovered massive Medicaid fraud in Ohio. Israeli Prime Minister Bibi Netanyahu says he wants his country to get to the point where it does not need any American aid. All of this and more. The number again, 888-971-7243, 888-971-SAGE. And dissent, of course, is welcome. Speaking of which, let me start out with a couple of letters I received from a gentleman who says his first name is John, but who knows. Please go back to where you're from, Larry. Apparently, he did not get everything off his chest because he wrote another one. Please go back to where your family is from, Larry. Otherwise, somewhere in ape-crazy Africa, I guess. Now, if Donald Trump referred to Africa as ape-crazy, would someone not accuse him of being racist? Now, apparently, what John is upset about is what I've been saying about America no longer being a systemically racist nation, which the Democrats, of course, push, which is why they're so upset over the way the Supreme Court, in their opinion, gutted the Voting Rights Act. It didn't gut anything. It just said that that section of the Voting Rights Act did not mean that you can use race to create majority black, majority brown districts. The whole purpose behind the Voting Rights Act, just to go back, if you don't mind, John, there was a time when your party, I'm sure you're a Democrat, use poll taxes to prevent blacks in the South from voting. Literacy taxes to prevent blacks in the South from voting. Grandfather clauses to prevent blacks in the South from voting. The Voting Rights Act was to end all of that and to require Southern states that they were going to alter the requirements for voting to first get approval from the federal government. That's what it was designed to do. Over the years, it morphed into using it to create majority black and majority brown districts on the assumption, Assumption A, that non-black and non-brown voters would not vote for a black or brown politician, and B, that black and brown people need to be represented by a black or brown politician. What is that other than a complete refutation of MLK's goal of having a colorblind society where people are being evaluated based on content of character rather than color of skin? Consider this. America's three largest cities are what? New York, L.A., Chicago. All of which have black mayors, none of which is a majority black city. How did they get elected? I'm in Los Angeles, where we just elected, and she's now running for re-election, a black female mayor. The city of L.A. is roughly 8 or 9% black. How did that happen? How did Maryland, a slave state, elect a black governor? How did that happen? How did years ago Virginia, the capital of the Confederacy, elect a black governor? How did that happen? How did it happen that Byron Donalds in Florida is from a majority white district? How did that happen? How did John James, a Republican House member from Michigan, who represents a majority white district, get elected? How did that happen? How did Wesley Hunt in Texas, whose district is not majority black, the largest group are Hispanics, but he got elected? How did that happen? How did Burgess Owens, who is a Republican congressman from Utah, get elected? His district, majority white. How does that happen if your assumptions are accurate. That black and brown voters won't vote for a black or brown politician. And that black people need to be represented by a black person or a brown person if you're Hispanic. What difference does it make whether or not the politician is black or white if he or she is left-wing and supports all the things that you support? Open borders, opposing school choice, rich people don't deserve their wealth, taxes need to be raised on rich people, we need to expand the welfare state, you want open borders. All the things you support, white liberals support, as do black liberals. What difference does it make? I mentioned this, I think, last week or the week before last. Gloria Allred and I one time were colleagues at the same radio station, and she was pushing for an actress named Sybil Shepherd to run for president. And I said, why? And she said, well, she'll protect women's right to choose. At the time, the nominee was likely to be Al Gore. He ultimately was the nominee. I said, what is her position compared to Al Gore's on abortion? How is Al Gore's position on hers any different? She had no answer. So it takes a female to promote a pro-choice agenda that a male also supports. What sense does that even make? I also want to reiterate something I said. Harold Ford, who was a Democrat congressman from Tennessee, decided to run for Senate in a state that's not majority black. I guess he thought maybe he could win. He didn't win. But the man who succeeded him in his seat, which is majority black, is Steve Cohen, who's still there. He happens to be white. So black people voted for a white guy when the prior congressperson was black? How does that happen? Maxine Waters, original founder of Congressional Black Caucus, represents a district here in the greater LA area. It is not majority black. The largest group are Hispanics. How did that happen? The majority of people in her district are not black people, but they voted for a black woman to represent them, a Democrat. How does that happen in a country that is as race conscious as Democrats believe it is? I've mentioned this before. The largest city of over 100,000 that voted for Donald Trump in 2016 is Abilene, Texas. Roughly 10% black. Shortly after Trump got overwhelmingly elected, the city overwhelmingly voted for its first black mayor. How does this happen if the country is the way the Democrats think it is? And consider this. James Clyburn is the longtime member of the House in South Carolina, Democrat. I believe, like Maxine Waters, he is one of the founders of the Congressional Black Caucus. He's the one who, after Bernie Sanders won the Nevada caucuses and became, for a while, the front runner, put his arm around Joe Biden and embraced Joe Biden shortly before the South Carolina primary. Biden wins the primary, the rest is history. That's how powerful this guy is. That's how influential this guy is. Well, guess what he said would happen in the event that they redesigned his congressional seat, number 41.
4: You know, the voters will have the last word on this, and I don't know why people think I cannot get reelected if they redistrict South Carolina. Now, I have a district that's about 45% African American. I have no idea what the number will be after the legislature finishes, but whatever that number is, I will be running on a record and a promise. My record and America's promise. So I'm going to run, irrespective of what the makeup of the district might be, because I believe that I have a record that is very acceptable to the South Carolina voter, and I have a good understanding of America's promise, and we'll run on that.
0: So what's the problem? He sounds like Republican Wesley Hunt, number 49.
5: There's been a lot of talk how there won't be any black Republican members in the new term.
4: Yeah.
5: What do you make of that? Nothing. I don't understand how that's relevant.
6: Is it a problem with, like, recruitment? Or,
5: I don't think it's a problem with anything. I'm not here because I'm black. I am here because I'm qualified representative for Congressional District 38, and the American people choose who they want to choose. Yeah. And the one thing I don't want to get into is this game of race bait all day, every day. Yeah. If there's four, if there's 10, if there's none, what we are talking about is who is the best person that is best qualified to fill a seat regardless of the way that they look. And I tell people this all the time till I'm blue in the face. I represent a white majority district that President Trump would have won by over 20 points, and I won by 25 points the last time I ran. I'm being judged not by the color of my skin, but by the content of my character. I don't care how many black people are here. I want the most qualified people that are here.
6: And
5: thank you.
6: Oh, got it. Thank you, Harrison.

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1: 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I am Larry Elder. We are Salem News Channel. It is getting to be close to summer. You know what that means? It means it's time for our Prison Fellowship Angel Tree campaign, so that kids who have a mother or father, or sometimes even both, behind bars, can go to summer camp this summer. I think I told you how you stepped up in our last campaign for food for the poor. so that I raise more money than any of the other hosts. That had never happened before. And we started out dead last. And then all of a sudden, you guys kicked in big time. But I'm hoping the same thing can happen this time. I've been representing Angel Tree now for over 10 years. I've gone to a couple of summer camps. I've seen these kids. Now some of them come back and they serve as counselors to motivate other kids. Again, these are kids with a mom or a dad, or sometimes even both, in prison. Can you imagine? Your gift of $200 or whatever you feel led to give can get an at-risk kid out of a bad neighborhood near gangs and drugs. A whole week of fresh air, Christian fellowship through an Angel Tree camp. Some of them have never been out of the city, never been in the forest, let alone gathered around people who have a mom or dad like they do behind bars, people that can understand what they're going through. If you go to my website, LarryElder.com, there is an Angel Tree banner at the top. You can make a secure online donation, or you can phone in your gift, 888-206-2855, 888-206-2855. Our goal is to help as many children with a mom or a dad in prison. Again, sometimes even both are behind bars. I kid you not. I met one who had both parents behind bars. This could be their only opportunity this year to leave their struggles behind and have fun with other kids who have a similar situation in a very supportive environment. Plus, Angel Tree Camp is where they learn about Christ's amazing love for them, and they receive the tools and encouragement to grow in their faith. And many of them go on to come back year after year, and some of them come back and become counselors. So please help send a child to an Angel Tree Camp this summer. Again, I'm looking for $200, but whatever you feel led to give. I know that people are having an issue with gas prices. Inflation is still much higher than I'm sure the president would want. So if $200 is too big of a stretch, I get it. Whatever you can give. 888-206-2855. 888-206-2855. Or you can go to my website, LarryElder.com. 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If you have difficulty, email me. Let me know. Sometimes people have difficulty finding it. Again, LarryElder.com, Angel Tree banner at the very top. Or you can phone 888-206-2855. That's 888-206-2855. Again, thank you so much. We're just getting started. Now, I just now played you James Clyburn, who's considered to be a very respected, longtime member of the House, who, by the way, extracted a promise from Joe Biden when he got Joe Biden, when he agreed to support Joe Biden for the presidency in 2020, that your first Supreme Court nominee be a black female. Biden said, sure. So now we have Ketanji Brown Jackson, who a lot of people feel, with all due respect, is not competent. I've never seen a justice like Alito condemn another justice the way he's condemned her, not just for her being wrong, but for her scholarship, citing cases that don't fit the right case. And Biden also is under a lot of pressure to have a running mate who's a black female. Speaking of which, I got a letter from a man named Liberal Don from Atlanta. Larry, you recently said that Josh Shapiro would have been the VP nominee if he had not been Jewish. Wrong. Josh had been a major critic of BB, and black America would have abandoned the party if Kamala was overlooked for him. Liberal Don, I'm talking about the fact that Shapiro would not have been the nominee in 2020. He wasn't even a governor then. I'm talking about the reason Kamala Harris did not choose him to be her running mate in 2024 against Trump. After she got nominated, he was on the short list. And I said on the air then, he won't be the nominee because he's Jewish. And Democrats have a real problem with anti-Semitism, whether they admit it or not. That's what I was talking about. I said, had Shapiro not been Jewish, it would have been a whole different ballgame. So I don't know exactly what you're talking about. I think he thought I was talking about 2020. I'm not. But the Democrats are absolutely race-obsessed. Turns out a bunch of these Democrat districts were created through the use of the Section 2 of the Voting Rights Act that they interpreted to mean that there's just good soup to have more black people in Congress if they're representing black people. I mean, think about this. What is it that a left-wing white guy would do differently than a left-wing black person? When's the last time you heard of any black liberal talk about the real problems facing the black community, which is, once again, the large number of kids who enter the world without a father in the home married to the mother? Have you heard any black politician say that on the left? Have you heard any black politician talk about the abysmal education, K-12, that urban kids are getting? Have you heard? So what difference does it make whether you have a white Democrat who opposes school choice or a black Democrat who opposes school choice, or a white Democrat who believes in open borders versus a black Democrat who believes in open borders? What difference does it make? And it clearly didn't make any difference in Tennessee when, as I said earlier, Harold Ford, black congressperson, decided to run for Senate. Presumably he thought a bunch of white people would vote for him because Tennessee is not majority black. No state is. But he decided to run. Apparently believed in himself. He lost. And Steve Cohen apparently believed in himself. He's white and ran in this majority black district, and he won and got reelected. So what America are you talking about? Are you talking about the one that Obama said at his keynote speech in 2004? I was there. The pundits like to slice and dice America up into blue states and red states. We shouldn't be doing that. We're just one country. Didn't you say that, Mr. Obama? Aren't you now criticizing a colorblind decision by the Supreme Court when you gave that speech about how colorblind America should be and could be? 888-971-SAGE. I am Larry Elder. Do not leave town.
14: Larry will be right back. Stay tuned.
12: No, no, now.
15: News. I'm John Sussi. AP stocks between Iran and the United States continue. President Trump says the ongoing ceasefire is on life support. On the Fox News channel, Pennsylvania Senator Dave McCormick says Iran must surrender their nuclear capabilities for a deal to be reached.
16: Until they give up the nuclear weapons and any path to a nuclear weapon, I don't think there's going to be a deal.
15: The blockade on the Strait of Hormuz continues. Two Americans who were aboard a Dutch cruise ship where three people died from hantavirus are now at Georgia's Emory University for treatment. Dr. David Fitters, director of the Division for Global Migration Health of the CDC, also incident manager for the hantavirus response. He assures hantavirus is nothing new to the medical community.
17: That helps us. We know what we're doing, and we know how we're responding. The system worked. We've moved quickly. We identified the passengers. We identified a way to get them back.
15: One of the exposed Americans has mild symptoms. 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
20: 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The U.S. 16 near Wickenburg closed in both directions and nearby residents evacuated due to a fast-moving wildfire. Arizona Department of Forestry and Fire Management spokeswoman Tiffany Davila says the Jones Fire broke out this morning.
21: Four single-engine air tankers, a large air tanker, two of our state hand crews overhead, and five more engines en route to the Jones Fire.
20: Heavy rain and flooding in Gila County prompted evacuations. Residents of Little Acres Mobile Home Park in Miami Gardens can now go back home. DACA recipients say their renewals are taking longer than usual, and they fear they're just one delay from getting deported. Congressman Greg Stanton demands USCIS and Department of Homeland Security do something, saying these productive members of the community have paid $2 billion in taxes last year alone.
22: And yet, despite doing everything that has been asked of them, they are being forced to live their lives in two-year increments, living in the constant uncertainty because of the dysfunction within our current immigration system.
20: Connie Weber, Arizona News Audio.
23: 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Barkley then calls 911 and Southwest Gas from a safe location.
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27: You know, the voters will have the last word on this, and I don't know why people think I cannot get reelected if they redistrict South Carolina. Now, I have a district that's about a 45% African-American. I have no idea what the number will be after the legislature finishes. But whatever that number is, I will be running on a record and a promise. My record and America's promise. So I'm going to run, irrespective of what the makeup of the district might be, because I believe that I have a record is very acceptable to the South Carolina voter, and I have a good understanding of America's promise, and we'll run on that.
28: There's been a lot of talk how there won't be any black Republican members in the new term. What do you make of that?
29: It's nothing. I don't understand how that's relevant.
28: But is it a problem with, like, recruitment?
29: I don't think it's a problem with anything. I'm not here because I'm black. I am here because I'm qualified representative for Congressional District 38, and the American people choose who they want to choose. Yeah. And the one thing I don't want to get into is this game of race bait all day, every day. If there's four, if there's 10, if there's none, what we are talking about is who is the best person that is best qualified to fill a seat regardless of the way that they look. And I tell people this all the time till I'm blue in the face. I represent a white majority district that President Trump would have won by over 20 points, and I won by 25 points the last time I ran. I'm being judged not by the color of my skin, but by the content of my character. I don't care how many black people are here. I want the most qualified people that are here.
28: And thank you. Thank you, Harrison.
1: 888-971-SAGE, 888-971-7243. I am Larry Elder. 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So I repeat. Here you have James Clyburn saying it doesn't matter how they redesign my district, irrespective of the racial composition, I'm going to be elected. I'm going to run. And what's the problem? New York Times headline, private call reveals Democrats' desperation over tossing of map. Subheadline, conversation involving House members from Virginia and the top House Democrat, referring to Hakeem Jeffries, reflected the fury and desperation that has gripped the party after Friday's ruling in the state. There are lots of ways you can interpret the Supreme Court ruling. One of them is to look at the concurring opinion written by Justice Clarence Thomas. It's very short. Quote, "This court should never have interpreted Section 2 of the Voting Rights Act of 1965 to effectively give racial groups an entitlement to roughly proportional representation. By doing so, the court led legislatures and courts to systematically divide the country into electoral districts along racial lines. Blacks were drawn into black districts and given black representatives, Hispanics were drawn into Hispanic districts and given Hispanic representatives, and so on." He said it's a complete refutation of the colorblind society that we all ought to be striving for. So what the Supreme Court essentially said is America is no longer systemically racist. Voting Rights Act was designed to make sure that blacks were not subjected to literacy taxes before they voted, poll taxes before they voted, grandfather clauses before they voted. That's no longer the case. By the way, if they start that again, the Voting Rights Act is still there. They didn't overturn the Voting Rights Act. They just said you cannot interpret Section 2 to mandate the creation of districts so that they're majority black or majority Hispanic to therefore create a black congressperson or a white congressperson. Why? Because the assumption rests upon the idea that only blacks will vote for blacks, only whites will vote for whites, only blacks can be represented by blacks, only Hispanics can be represented by Hispanics. What is that? Article in the New York Times said, during a private conversation, included Democrat House members from Virginia and Representative Hakeem Jeffries from New York, the minority leader, the lawmakers vented anger at their defeat at the Virginia Supreme Court. One of the ideas that they suggested is removing every single justice of the Virginia Supreme Court and replacing him, or changing the law to mandate retirement. Right now, there's mandatory retirement at the age of 75. They're considering lowering it to the age of 54. That's the youngest member, meaning every single member would then have to resign because they're too old. And some Democrat lawmakers who were quoted, not on the record but off the record, said, hey, that's just a little too far. That's just a little too cute. 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What did Obama say in 2004? Don't go away.

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10: 888-971-SAGE, 888-971-7243, Larry Elder, Salem News Channel. We're talking about the Democrats' absolute meltdown over the redistricting war, gerrymandering. They accused Donald Trump of starting it, pressuring Texas to redistrict in mid-decade, which they did, as if Donald Trump started it. I'm holding in my baby brown libertarian fingers article from Politico, 2017. Quote, former Obama Attorney General Eric Holder on Thursday officially launched the, wait for it, National Democratic Redistricting Committee as the center of Democratic rebuilding in the era of President-elect Donald Trump, and as Democrats' main hope to roll back Republican gains in state legislatures and prepare for redistricting in 2021. The end goal, House majorities in Congresses elected after 2020. So you're telling me that former Obama AG Eric Holder was involved in advising states on how to redistrict to increase minority representation? How do I know race was used? Well, this is an article from the Associated Press about a district in Alabama, 2024. Quote, the National Democratic Redistricting Committee, the one that was founded by Eric Holder, which Holder chairs, supported the legal battle that led to a district being redrawn into a competitive seat where black voters would have the opportunity to influence the outcome. Close quote. So what the Supreme Court said in their recent decision, Louisiana, 6-3, look, Voting Rights Act wasn't set up to make sure that there'd be black districts and black politicians presiding over those black districts and brown districts and so forth. It was there to make sure that black voters stopped getting shafted, stopped being blocked from voting. There were things called literacy tests, which, by the way, Democrats did, and poll taxes, meaning you had to pay money to vote, or grandfather clauses, meaning if your grandfather could vote, then you could vote. Well, grandfather couldn't vote, so therefore you can't vote. Democrats were doing that. The Voting Rights Act was designed to strike all that nonsense down, and it did. But then it was corrupted and being used to create these majority black districts, as if you're a black person, you need to be represented by a black person, and as if you're for a white person, you won't vote for a black person. This is Barack Obama giving the keynote address 2004 in Boston. I was there, number 24.
8: Now, even as we speak, there are those who are preparing to divide us. The spin masters, the negative ad peddlers, who embrace the politics of anything goes. Well, I say to them tonight, there is not a liberal America and a conservative America. There is the United States of America. There is not a black America and a white America and Latino America and Asian America. There's the United States of America. The pundits like to slice and dice our country into red states and blue states. Red states for Republicans, blue states for Democrats. But I've got news for them too. We worship an awesome God in the blue states. And we don't like federal agents poking around in our libraries in the red states. We coach Little League in the blue states. And yes, we've got some gay friends in the red states. There are patriots who opposed the war in Iraq, and there are patriots who supported the war in Iraq. We are one people, all of us pledging allegiance to the Stars and Stripes, all of us defending the United States of America.
10: What happened to that guy? There are those right now dividing us up into blue states and red states, pitting Americans against Americans. At one time, he opposed gerrymandering. Then he used it to make his state, Illinois, seat in the state that he adopted even safer. And now, of course, he's trashing Donald Trump. Did you see the absolute meltdown on CNN? This is supposed to be the news network, right? Listen to what Abby Phillip, the leader host, said, number 23.
11: America's redistricting battles just became a full-fledged war. Democrats are vowing to go all in tonight after a consequential setback in Virginia, the state Supreme Court striking down the new congressional map that favors Democrats, ruling that the party began the process of putting the measure on the ballot too late. The new map would have created four new majority blue districts, and it was created in response to President Trump's call for red states to redraw maps to favor Republicans. Now, last month, voters narrowly passed that referendum, and Democrats are vowing to appeal. The House Minority Leader, Hakeem Jeffries, says that the fight is just getting started, and it all comes after the Supreme Court issued a historic ruling that severely weakened the Voting Rights Act of 1965, and it opened the door to new redistricting battles all across the South, like, for example, in Alabama, where Republicans are now asking the Supreme Court to allow the state to revert back to an old map that it had struck down. The court in 2023 ultimately ordered the officials to redraw its map after it tried to pack black voters into one district. So we are, to be frank, in the depths of hell now.
10: Hold on. So we are, to be frank, in the depths of hell. Supreme Court issued a ruling saying you can't draw a district predominantly using race. So we are in the depths of hell, says this host on CNN. Depths of hell. Did you read Clarence Thomas' concurring opinion? Did you read the majority opinion? We are in the depths of hell. We're no longer using poll taxes. No longer using literacy tests. No longer using grandfather clauses. There are more black elected officials per capita in the South than anywhere else, by the way. elected a black president, got reelected. I got a question for you. Why are you still overpaying a wireless company that does not share your values? 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
19: Hey, Larry Elder. This is Nick from New York. Thank you very much for your wisdom on the radio. Everyone appreciates you, even though we got a bunch of leftists that hate us. Anyway, ciao, my friend.
10: 888-971-SAGE, 888-971-7243. I am Larry Elder, Salem News Channel. Nick Shirley visited Cuba. Should have taken Michael Moore with him, who said Cuba is just wonderful. They have a great healthcare system. Nick Shirley observed communism up close and personal. Bernie Sanders made a climate change prediction 6 years ago. Let's find out how well that went. Borders Czar Tom Homan says he's still pursuing mass deportation, that all illegal aliens are, as he put it, on the table. Why? Well, we would simply encourage more illegal immigration. Investigation discovered massive Medicaid fraud in the state of Ohio. Prime Minister Bibi Netanyahu says he wants his country to get to the point where it does not need American military aid. And Donald Trump appeared on the Steve Colbert Show in September 2015 as a candidate. And Colbert treated him very differently than I suspect he'd treat him now if he were ever to invite him back on the show. All of this and more, 888-971-SAGE, 888-971-7243. Steve is in Simi Valley. Steve, you're on the Larry Elder Show.
20: Why? Why do they want to know?
10: Steve, you're on.
20: Yeah.
10: Steve in Simi Valley, you are on the air. Okay, Steve was not alert. Here is President Trump, future President Trump, on the Steve Colbert Show. Speaking of Steve, number 45.
21: Are you shocked at all at the enormous response you've gotten from the crowds, from the voters, from the people out there in America? Because you shocked the Republicans.
22: Right. It's been so really amazing. We went to Mobile, Alabama a couple of weeks ago. We had 31,000 people. Dallas, Texas, the other day, and we had 20,000 people and did it in about 3 days, filled it up in 3 days. There's been a tremendous response in New Hampshire and Iowa. No matter where we go, it seems that the response, it just gets better and better.
21: I'm not surprised at all. I'll tell you why. Is because...
22: I'm liking him a lot.
21: No, I'm not. I'm liking you, too. I'm liking you, too. I'm not surprised at all because, especially in the Republican field, because the Republican Party has been a big pusher of the idea that money is speech. And you're a $10 billion mouth.
22: Yeah, that's
21: you know,
22: that's another way
21: you're their worst nightmare. You're a worst nightmare. Do you think they really want to stop you? Do you think they can stop you?
22: I think that the establishment and the Republican Party probably isn't that thrilled. I will say this. I'm financing my own campaign. It's a self-funder. In other words, I'm spending my own money. I'm not asking the lobbyists.
10: Did he say, I'm liking you and I'm liking you too? Sure did. Colbert thought he was a breath of fresh air, that he was shaking up the establishment. It was only until later that Colbert came down with a stage 4 case of Trump derangement syndrome. 888-971-SAGE. Do not leave town. We're just getting warmed up.
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26: Fox News, I'm Tom Bergotti. The U.S. continues its blockade on the Strait of Hormuz. Fox Business Network's Ashley Webster is in Tel Aviv.
27: Iran's parliamentary speaker offered his own warning today, saying, quote, our armed forces are ready to deliver a well-deserved response to any aggression. Mistaken strategy and mistaken decisions will always lead to mistaken results.
26: President Trump says the ceasefire is on life support. Two of the American cruise ship passengers exposed to hantavirus are being treated and monitored at a university hospital in Atlanta. Here's Fox's Gernal Scott.
28: Of the two patients now at Emory University Hospital, one has symptoms. The other is a close contact case. Infectious disease doctor Anish Mehta said while hantavirus is the main concern,
29: our patients may have other infections that we need to make sure we recognize and treat.
26: The other patients are being treated in Nebraska. 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
0: Thanks for making the Talk of the Quad Cities KQNA your choice for your Monday. Clear skies tonight with sunny skies tomorrow after an overnight low of 57.

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3: Tiffany DeVilla with the Arizona Department of Forestry and Fire Management says U.S. 60 is closed in both directions till further notice. Parents of the newborn who was the subject of an Amber Alert over the weekend released from custody as the investigation continues. The baby taken by its parents without being medically cleared after undergoing some critical treatment. The hantavirus outbreak on the MV Honduras cruise ship already has claimed lives and raised alarms around the world over fears this particular virus can spread from human to human. Dave Engelthal, executive director of the Health Observatory at ASU, thinks the public reaction is pretty normal.
5: Partially because we're in this kind of post-COVID era. People have been wondering, will there be another one? What will be the next one? Is this the next one, the next pandemic? And it clearly is not.
3: Connie Weber, Arizona News Audio.
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18: And welcome, everybody, on this Monday night. And, well, it's like Groundhog Day, because every day you think you're going to hear something about an Iran deal being done. And what we're realizing is that dealing with Iran is like dealing with Vladimir Putin and the Russians. In other words, what they

0: say at one point won't be what they do at another. And in the end, the Iranians know that the only card they have to play is time. Time in terms of, here it is, May 11th. Here we are about, let's see, June, July, August, September, October, November. So we're talking 6 months until the November midterms. And if gas prices stay high and we still have this situation where the Iranians are attacking our ships, other ships, commercial ships, cargo ships going through the Strait of Hormuz, if they could just disrupt things long enough, then obviously Republicans and particularly the Trump administration will have to acquiesce in some regard, because with the midterms, you can't have gas prices over $4 and expect to hold the House and the Senate. It's that simple. So they know this. So they're now putting forth proposals that are not going to be acceptable to the Trump administration. As the president says here in cut number 20, this deal is now on life support, as in 1% chance of happening. Life support, cut number 20, go.
1: For the time being, the ceasefire remains in place.
2: You know, it's unbelievably weak, I would say. I would call it the weakest right now. After reading that piece of garbage they sent us, I didn't even finish reading it. They said, I'm not going to waste my time reading it. I would say it's one of the weakest right now. It's on life support. They understand. These are all medical people. Dr. Oz, life support is not a good thing. Do you agree?
3: Diagnostic.
2: I would say the ceasefire is on massive life support, where the doctor walks in and says, sir, your loved one has approximately a 1% chance of living.
0: All right, so the question is, what happens now? Do we start bombing again? Do we take out their bridges and their power plants? What convinces the Iranians to move forward with a deal that we find acceptable? When the Iranians are like the Russians, going back to that, Vladimir Putin doesn't care how many troops he loses in Ukraine, doesn't care really about his people. As long as he's in power, that's the important thing. Politically, there's no risk because there's no one that's going to challenge Putin, or else they'll be killed, or again, the vote will not be legitimate. Same thing with Iran. There's no threat to them as far as losing power. You would think the people would there'd be some sort of uprise by now, but that's easier said than done when they don't have the weapons to take on the IRGC. That's the Republican Guard, the military. So what happens here? What compels the Iranians to do what we want them to do? We're not sending in ground troops, so that's out. We've taken out layers of leadership and still nothing's happening. This is becoming a big, big problem for the Trump administration and Republicans in general. Because again, Iranians know all they have to do is hold on for a couple months, and when the midterms are coming, eventually some sort of deal will be struck that is more favorable to them, or at least not acceptable to us, than it is, how do we put this? It'll be a halfway measure where the Trump administration and the president in particular does not get what they want. Therefore, this will be seen as something that was a war that didn't accomplish what it should have. And maybe it's done a lot, obviously, as far as missile capability being taken away almost completely, drone capability taken away completely. There is no Navy, there is no Air Force. At the same time, if the nuclear programs can continue, then people will wonder, why did this happen? And politically, it will be a net negative for Donald Trump than a net positive. That we do know. Meanwhile, it should be, noted that there are some liberals out there that are willing to call out the fact that Iran killed more than 30,000 people, protesters. Again, the people we just talked about stand up to the government without weapons. And that government killed 30,000 of them in the streets. And still you have liberals that are willing to back Iran over the United States, I guess, because they just don't have any perspective. As Bill Maher, a liberal, points out here in cut number two from his show on Friday night. Go.
4: Just like our no kings we had here, the protests, they also had them in Iran. But over there, the protesters got shot in the street. And yes, ICE did that too, twice. The Iranian thugs did it 30,000 times. have some perspective. Get real.
0: Yeah.
4: Stop blaming America for all your f-ups.
0: Thank you. Again, you could disagree with a lot of the things that Bill Maher says, but the guy makes a lot of sense at the same time. And by the way, that's a studio audience in Los Angeles who are all there to laugh at Donald Trump, to applaud every Trump attack line. And yet he gets them to applaud on things that you see there is some common ground here. If Democrats had a backbone, Maher has it. Most of those on the blue team do not. Meanwhile, President Trump is now saying that he's going to go the opposite on every policy stance that he has to get support from Democrats. So in other words, if he hates something or he likes something, then the opposite happens. So if he hates a policy but then pushes it anyway, then Democrats will like it because they'll oppose Trump on no matter what. And it ties all into Seinfeld, which I'll explain after this. This is cut number 18, go.
2: The Democrats, well, they suffer from Trump derangement syndrome. Yeah. They're looking at, they can't even see straight. But I have a new way out. Oppose something the opposite of what I want, and we will have massive amounts of legislation.
3: No, yeah. All I have to do is say,
2: we will not build the wall, and they'll be mad as an
5: diabolically.
2: No, I'm going to do it, Katie. We'll put it in.
3: I think you're
2: I'm going to go the opposite. Whatever is bad, I'm going to go for it, and they'll approve what's good, finally. No, they've got serious Trump derangement syndrome, which actually is a disease. I'm hearing it is actually a disease.
0: It might be true. But the point is that when you do this, usually good things happen. Go the opposite, good things happen. As we learned in 1994, George Costanza, Seinfeld, did the opposite of everything that his instincts told him. And he realized that, you know what? Every decision I've ever made in my life is wrong. Therefore, the opposite must be right. So then at one point, there he is in Yankee Stadium, interviewing for a job. I believe it was the assistant to the traveling secretary, something like that. And, well, at one point, George actually meets the George Steinbrenner. And instead of kissing his butt and telling him all the things he wants to hear, he does the opposite of that instinct. And, well, listen to what happens. Cut number 19, go.
6: Why don't you tell me about some of your previous work experience?
7: Alrighty. My last job was in publishing. I got fired for having sex in my office with the cleaning woman.
0: No, boy.
6: Go on.
7: All right. Well, before that, I was in real estate. I quit because my boss wouldn't let me use his private bathroom. That was it.
6: Do you talk to everybody like this?
7: Of course.
6: Well, my niece told me you were different.
7: I am different, yeah.
0: And then he goes on to say, and we'll play this after the break, he meets Steinbrenner and just goes off on the Yankees completely. And Steinbrenner has the reaction that you wouldn't believe. Actually, you may believe it, as far as how he feels about being insulted to his face. Meanwhile, let's go to, let's see. Ah, yes, AOC, the congresswoman from the 14th District of New York. Is she running for president or is she not? And I come down on not running. I don't see it happening. She said over the weekend that she does not have the ambition to be president, but ambitions for bigger things than the presidency, which is very interesting because, well, I don't know what's higher than being the president of the United States, the world's lone superpower. You're basically the leader of the free world. But she has ambitions, according to her, that are bigger than the Oval Office. Remarkable stuff. I guess there's some sort of position for, you know, leader of the galaxy. Like, well, what's bigger than the U.S. presidency? But that's what she said. Anyway, here's Scott Jennings talking about how AOC probably will run because all the energy is behind the crazies. Cut number 16, go.
8: Yeah, I assume she's running. I mean, I take everybody seriously, except Newsom, who I do not take seriously.
9: What? Well, we'll talk. Put a pin in that. Go ahead.
8: But I take her seriously because of what Brad said. She is the energy. That's where, on the left, What she does and what she says, as silly and stupid as it may be, that's where all the energy on the left is right now. You look at it, the primaries that are going on at this moment. They got this Plattner character in Maine. They've got lunatics running in Michigan. All the energy in these Democratic primaries are flowing towards people, and they'll forgive anything, even a Nazi tattoo, as long as you've got the right radical energy.
0: Well, that's exactly right. I mean, this guy in Maine, Plattner, has a Nazi tattoo, or at least he removed it after it was revealed. years later, after reports, you know, said, hey, you know, and these videos came out with him literally in a bar, totally hammered, shirt off, Nazi tattoo. He said, oh, you know, I was younger, I didn't know what I was doing. Okay. Ask any Republican if they could get away with that, a Nazi tattoo. You call Trump a Nazi for years, Hitler. And then when a guy with an actual Nazi tattoo on his chest is running for Senate in Maine as a Democrat, all is forgiven because, again, power is a means to an end. And that's where Democrats are at this point. It's an absolute joke. Meanwhile, what isn't a joke is Eddie Murphy, who in his day, in his prime, we'll call this 1984 to 88, not only with Beverly Hills Cop, not only with 48 Hours, not only with Coming to America, but his stand-up was incredible. And the Michael Jackson movie is doing quite well at the movie theaters these days. That's a thing now. There's all these movies on. There's one on Springsteen. There's one on Freddie Mercury and Queen, Elton John. It's these movies that talk about the biographies of different stars, different musicians that overcame XYZ, and therefore it's a great movie, and they all seem to make money, especially the Michael Jackson one, certainly. But here's Eddie Murphy back in 1985 doing an absolute perfect imitation of Michael Jackson. This does not get enough credit in the history of comedy. Cut number 7, go.
5: All you got to do is sing. Michael Jackson, who can't sing, and is a good-looking guy, but ain't the most masculine fellow in the world. But that's Michael's hook, his sensitivity. That's what women be saying, Michael's just so sensitive. They eat that shit up. Mike, no, too. He be using women in concert. I seen Mike walk up to girls and they be in the audience. He say, is it all right if I come down there and sing to you? And the women go, ah! Then if you don't scream, Micah get real sensitive and cry on your ass. If you hear that record, She's Out of My Life, Micah go, so I've learned that love's not possession. And I've learned love won't win.
0: That's great. That is amazing.
5: Love needs expression, but I learned to win.
0: Perfect.
5: Tito, get me some tissue.
0: Oh.
5: Jermaine, stop teasing. You just sing.
0: That's great. And Eddie was in a movie later with Beyonce, Showgirls, which he should have won an Oscar, like absolutely and totally, and did not. But again, you won't see that clip enough. I came across it. I'm like, my goodness gracious. This is one of the best imitations I've ever heard in my life. Eddie Murphy. Beverly Hills Cop, one of my favorite movies of all time. I'll just say that. Anyway, I'm being told I have to go to break. This is the Joe Concha Show, Concha at Night. Back with so much more in just a moment.
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5: And welcome back, everybody. So President Trump, he could multitask. He could take mud and sludge out of the fountains at the Washington Mall, for example, where I was about a year or so ago, and it's all brown. It's horrible. And with America 250 coming, he's replacing all of that and putting in nice blue water, which would be, you know, a good thing if we're having so many visitors here come to the United States, not just for America 250, but obviously for the World Cup. Yeah, we want to make the Capitol look clean. Not a horrible thing. And he's being criticized for putting his attention on that. But again, the guy could walk and chew gum at the same time. And here, he was asked a question around the NFL, and they're aligning with all these streaming services, where if you want to watch a game, you got to go to Peacock, or you have to go to Prime Video on Amazon, or you got to, all these different things you got to pay for in order to watch the NFL. Overall, one study just showed that it will cost more than $1,000 if you just want to watch the NFL at home. Forget going to a game. And Trump is not happy about this. Cut number three, go.
6: Your Justice Department is investigating the NFL for moving a lot of viewers from free broadcast television into more expensive pay programming like Amazon Prime, Netflix, Peacock, and YouTube, where the NFL makes more money. Do you think this is price gouging on America's favorite sport? Should the government do anything about it?
7: It's a tough. You got people that love football. They're great people. They don't make enough money to go and pay this. It's tough. And they could be killing the golden goose. I mean, they have that stupid kickoff thing that you can't watch. It's unwatchable. I hate the games where they, you know, they have the new phony kickoff. I don't think it's any safer. I hope college football doesn't do that. Do you know what I'm talking about?
6: You're not a football fan.
7: These people know what I'm talking about. They ruin the game. But they have to be careful because, you know, others have tried this and all of a sudden you don't have a sport anymore. Probably will.
6: Government will step
7: there's
6: in.
7: Something,
6: and
7: there's something very sad when they take football away from many, many people. Very sad. I don't like it.
6: So do you think the government will step in and
7: do
6: something?
7: I don't know, but I don't like it. I don't like it. They're making a lot of money. They could make a little bit less. They could let the people see. You have people that live for Sunday. They live.
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8: 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A simple, are you okay? Can mean more than you think. 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
4: 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A moment to breathe. 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
9: Fox News, I'm Tom Bergotti. The U.S. continues its blockade on the Strait of Hormuz. Fox Business Network's Ashley Webster is in Tel Aviv.
10: Iran's parliamentary speaker offered his own warning today, saying, quote, our armed forces are ready to deliver a well-deserved response to any aggression. Mistaken strategy and mistaken decisions will always lead to mistaken results.
9: President Trump says the ceasefire is on life support. Two of the American cruise ship passengers exposed to hantavirus are being treated and monitored at a university hospital in Atlanta. Here's Fox's Grinnell Scott.
11: Of the two patients now at Emory University Hospital, one has symptoms. The other is a close contact case. Infectious disease doctor Anish Mehta said while hantavirus is the main concern,
12: our patients may have other infections that we need to make sure we recognize and treat.
9: The other patients are being treated in Nebraska. 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
13: 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Clear skies tonight with sunny skies tomorrow. After an overnight low of 57, expect high of 92 tomorrow with a high of 83 on Wednesday. 58 degrees tonight for Cottonwood in the Verde Valley with a high on Tuesday of 102 and 93 on Wednesday. 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
15: 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Evacuations ordered near Wickenburg due to the fast-moving Jones Fire.
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15: Tiffany Davila with the Arizona Department of Forestry and Fire Management says U.S. 60 is closed in both directions till further notice. Parents of the newborn who was the subject of an Amber Alert over the weekend released from custody as the investigation continues. The baby taken by its parents without being medically cleared after undergoing some critical treatment. The hantavirus outbreak on the MV Honduras cruise ship already has claimed lives and raised alarms around the world over fears this particular virus can spread from human to human. Dave Engelthal, executive director of the Health Observatory at ASU, thinks the public reaction is pretty normal.
17: Partially because we're in this kind of post-COVID era. People have been wondering, will there be another one? What will be the next one? Is this the next one, the next pandemic? And it clearly is not.
15: Connie Weber, Arizona News Audio.
18: 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When Barkley smells gas, he leaves fast. 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When Barkley sees dirt or water shooting from the ground, he leaves fast. Barkley then calls 911 and Southwest Gas from a safe location.
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5: Hey, welcome back, everybody. So, there is a liability problem going on with Gavin Newsom right now, besides, you know, Gavin Newsom, and that is Jen Newsom, who is talking a lot in interviews lately and is not exactly a plus positive for the Newsom presidential campaign, which is not announced yet, but let's face it, he's running. He'll be one of the top contenders. Right now, Kamala Harris leads in most polls as far as the Democratic nomination is concerned, which is hilarious on many, many levels. And many Democrats privately will say that, please God, not Kamala. They think that maybe they need a straight white guy to get to the nomination and then therefore conduct themselves, portray themselves as a moderate. And then when they get in, then do all the far left things that will ultimately happen, regardless of who wins that nomination and possibly the presidency. However, Jen Newsom, this is a person that will not, I think, reflect well outside of places like Los Angeles and New York, because there is a, I don't know, pretentiousness to this person that will not be, again, something that will be a positive for Gavin Newsom. And this is exactly what I mean. Cut number one, go.
0: You know, I'll be personal here. I've slowed down my career to raise our four children. I still have too much on my plate, and I'm making an ex-documentary and run the org, but to accommodate my husband's career. And that's, and we don't live in a traditional household. We're very progressive and equal, and I wear a hat that says boss because I'm kind of the boss at home. But I've made sacrifices to better and support him. And I think a lot of women end up doing that.
5: I wear a boss hat at home because I'm the boss. And, you know, like, no laughter. That I guess that was supposed to be like a laugh line. That was not a laugh line. In the end, I'm just not sure that if I'm Gavin Newsom, I want this person out there talking right now, because it does not reflect well on him. Meanwhile, Gavin himself being called out by Treasury Secretary Scott Bessent, because it's true. Gavin Newsom, his whole campaign is all about attacking Trump. Trump is a threat to democracy. I'm here to stop him. Can't run on his record in California, which we've talked about a billion times. Highest unemployment rate, highest homeless rate. Did not handle the wildfires in the Palisades remotely well. No water in the reservoirs, no water in the fire hydrants. Obviously, we have the highest taxes in the country as well, highest gas prices in the country as well. Not because of Trump, because of gas taxes and regulations and all that fun stuff. And more people are leaving California for places like Texas, Tennessee, and Florida than any other state in the country. If you just look at the record, it's impossible for this guy to win, but he lies very, very well. But when you hit back on him, when he makes all these attacks on Trump and the Trump administration, as Mr. Bessent explains to us, this is a guy with a glass jaw and no brain. Cut number nine, go.
1: You know, the Gavin Newsom, one thing I'll tell you, if you want to go back to boxing, that guy cannot take a punch. I
22: mean, what do you mean?
1: He likes to dish it out, but you push back on him and he gets completely flustered. Oh. I mean, it is, you bark at him and he...
22: Glass jaw.
1: Glass jaw, and I think like slow brain.
22: Okay. Well, Secretary Bessent.
5: Bessent's great. Rubio's great in interviews. Vance is great in interviews. And Bessent is right up there as well, as just having great analogies. You need great analogies when you're on the air. You can't just say things and bloviate. If you could give people something that they could actually relate to, even better. Meanwhile, we have Spencer Pratt, who is incredible as far as his run for mayor of Los Angeles. I have a column up on the Washington Examiner today talking about how he could win. And the reasons why he can win are very obvious. You have Karen Bass, the incumbent mayor, at 25% approval. You have Spencer Pratt had a debate with Bass last week and some other councilwoman, where 87% of people, according to the Los Angeles NBC News affiliate, finding him to have won that debate, 87%. That's incredible in Los Angeles. He can't be painted as a MAGA Republican because he's talking about local issues. He only focuses on that. Mismanagement in terms of the wildfires, fraud, and incompetence in general. He's speaking as a citizen in Los Angeles who lost his home. His parents lost their home. Therefore, they're living out of a trailer right now. And he's speaking a language to people in Los Angeles, regardless of how they vote, regardless of whether it's Democrat, Republican, does not matter, that this is something that we should not absolutely accept. And again, Bass went away to Ghana for a wedding before those wildfires with ample warning of winds, Santa Ana winds, that were going to likely cause wildfires while she was away, and did not care and did it anyway and took many days to get back, and ever since then has never recovered. There is a real opportunity for a guy like Spencer Pratt, reality star, to win there? You say, reality star? This guy has no experience. That's a plus. You want to be an outsider. Ronald Reagan, two-term governor, California, outsider. Arnold Schwarzenegger, actor, wins in California, governor, two terms. Sonny Bono of, you know, Sonny and Cher fame. Mayor of Palm Springs, then becomes a congressman, Republican, California. Obviously, Clint Eastwood, Carmel, California, runs for mayor, wins quite easily. It can be done, especially there. And Spencer Pratt is the guy that may be able to bring this forward. Anyway, here's his plan for the first 3 weeks in office, if elected. Cut number 13, go.
2: First 3 weeks, signs up across the city. No more nakedness, no more drug use, no more robbing, no more stealing.
6: No more burning dogs in the street.
2: No more dog abuse. Yeah. Very, on every sign, on every bird. So that, and we're going to go around, we're going to warn everybody, hey, got 3 more weeks of this. Like, clock's ticking. Just keep telling everyone, just to, so the people that are aware, they're like, oh, wow, there's a new mayor in town. They may start leaving. And then when the 3 weeks, or maybe we'll even do 2 weeks, maybe people will want it faster. And then once we start enforcing the laws, boom, streets will be back. You know who else I'm going to bring in? The CDC, because there's medieval diseases in these encampments. They're not swabbing these encampments. They're not swabbing the streets. People are just living in feces and drug use and dogs burning and bodies. We need these streets cleaned.
6: Yeah.
5: Again, a guy who's a citizen that witnesses this stuff the same way that all Los Angeles citizens witness. Does that sound like a Republican to you, a Democrat to you? It doesn't matter. And Pratt, after he was just completely and totally dominant in that last debate, said that all the people I heard from were Democrat friends of mine saying, I'm voting for you. And now, look what's happening. Karen Bass and the councilwoman that's also running against Pratt both backed out of a debate that is scheduled for tomorrow night, because they got so eviscerated last week, they do not want to step into the ring with Pratt again. Because they understand that if they don't talk, they may survive better than if they actually have to debate this guy. He's that good. So I don't know what this does. I mean, with both candidates not debating Pratt, obviously that helps him. I just wonder, like, does he show up anyway and just go off on him for 2 hours? That's what I would do. That's just me. Meanwhile, here's Karen Bass on CNN over the weekend. Again, she is not good at this. She may be worse than Kamala Harris, which is really, really hard to do. Asked about, hey, those wildfires, are they your responsibility? Like, what happened there exactly? You were in Africa. There was no water in the reservoirs, all this stuff. This is on CNN, by the way. And here's Bass blaming everybody but herself as far as what caused the wildfire. And you're going to know exactly what two words she's going to use here to blame these wildfires on. This is cut number 4. Go.
7: What was true of our city, but not just our city, our region, our county, was that we were not prepared, because let me just tell you, with climate change, we are experiencing climate events that Los Angeles is not prepared for.
5: Oh, so climate change caused the reservoirs not to be filled, caused the fire hydrants not to be filled, caused you to fly to Ghana in Africa when you knew this could happen? Climate change. And I guess that's the fallback. You know, if not for climate change, these wildfires never would have happened. Oh, please. Again, there is such an opportunity here for Spencer Pratt. It's not even funny. Meanwhile, Scott Jennings on the Virginia maps that have been redrawn. In other words, it was going to be 10-1 Democrats to Republicans in a purple state until the Virginia Supreme Court stepped in and said, no, this is not lawful. It's unconstitutional. We reject this, and now it's going to go back to a 6-5 map, Democrats to Republicans. In other words, Democrats don't gain 4 seats there. And now, meanwhile, we see now Alabama, South Carolina, Louisiana, Florida, Texas, Indiana, Ohio, all redrawing their maps, because this is the game that Democrats started. And you're going to see somewhere between 12 and 14 seats going towards Republicans, which means in terms of the House of Representatives, where Republicans currently have a 4-point spread, so to speak, you're looking at Democrats needing 19, 20 House seats in order to flip. And right now there's maybe 17 in play that are toss up. In other words, they could run the table and it may not matter, where you're not going to have a House Speaker Hakeem Jeffries. You'll keep Mike Johnson. Republicans will likely hold the Senate. And Democrats will be completely and totally devastated heading into the 2028 election, where it's either going to be J.D. Vance or, who I think will get the nomination, Marco Rubio. Not because he defeats Vance. They're not going to run against each other. They're very good friends. They respect each other. But I think in the end, Vance doesn't run because he has four very, very young children, including a baby on the way. And Marco, in the end, is the better candidate because he has crossover appeal like a Spencer Pratt. Anyway, here's Scott Jennings on now how the midterm map has been completely and totally upended, and Democrats are in an absolute panic with a capital P. Cut number five, go.
6: Washington Post, New York Times, the math and the map totally upended. So just a few days ago, Republicans were in the doldrums about the midterms. Mm-hmm. Now, because of Virginia, because of the redraws after the Voting Rights Act case, you've got Republicans feeling resurgent. The map looks good. The money looks good. The candidates look good. So we actually have a real race here, whereas just a couple of weeks ago, Republicans were in despair.
5: Exactly right. Meanwhile, Cory Booker, Senator, New Jersey, says, yeah, you know, we're going to just have to expand the Supreme Court. And then he calls it reform, all in the name of saving democracy. Here is Spartacus in cut number six before we go to break. Go.
8: The Supreme Court clearly within our power, I lead one of these pieces of legislation with Senator Whitehouse and others to give term limits to Supreme Court members. That could go a long way in curing
5: term
8: this.
5: Limits.
8: The Supreme Court desperately needs reform. It is a corrupt court. And
5: corrupt.
8: In my opinion, it is a court that needs reform. And I will continue to lead on those things.
5: So in other words, if you don't get a ruling that you like, therefore it's corrupt. Therefore reform, meaning that, okay, we're to make sure that we impeach some Supreme Court members. Of course, not anybody on the left, but of course, all those on the right. And then, oh yeah, by the way, now we want term limits. Okay. The ultimate goal is to add six judges to the Supreme Court if Democrats are in power to make it go from a 6-3 majority to a 9-6 majority for liberals. That's the whole goal. One party rule, Soviet style. And it's just so funny. Again, in the name of saving democracy. Anyway, this is Joe Concha. This is Concha at Night. We wrap this puppy up in just a moment.
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5: All right, everybody. So there is this comparison right now, which is hilarious, between Spencer Pratt and Zahra Mamdani, that they're very much the same. And they are in the sense where they both understand that social media and social media campaign ads, which are cheap to produce, obviously you don't have to buy any airtime because it goes onto X or TikTok without any cost. You have to buy airtime on ABC, CBS, NBC, or MS Now, CNN, Fox, whatever. They get that part, but that's where the similarities end. And here is Spencer Pratt being asked about, hey, you're a lot like Zahra Mamdani. And he gives, again, this guy gives the perfect answers. You would think he's been in politics for years, but boy, he's good. He's very good. Cut number 8, go.
2: The one thing I connect with is I know he promised his voters, like, the subway will be free. And I'm promising my voters the metro buses, the metro trains, they will be free from urine, feces, stabbing, attacks. So that's kind of similar. We both had free things for public transportation.
5: Oh, perfect. Perfect answer. You can't script this stuff. And it comes naturally with this guy. I'm telling you, he's going to be a big star. I said in the Washington Examiner that he could win based on the fact that Karen Bass is at 25% approval, the current mayor, that people in Los Angeles are profoundly pissed, and he does not come across as a Republican or a Democrat. He's a fighter. And if you could come across as a fighter, you're going to bring a lot of Democrats with you, especially when there's so many undecided voters in Los Angeles, that he could win that. I'm telling you. And you look at the betting markets. He is skyrocketing there. I think that's good money to invest in right now. Spencer Pratt, the next mayor of Los Angeles, which, again, anybody right of center, I would have said no shot. But this guy understands. Focus on the local issues, obviously the crisis that is in Los Angeles, and don't else is Linda Moynihan, who is awesome. New York Post. She's on Fox a lot, but she's also on CNN, free agent right now as far as the whole contributor thing is concerned. Here she is on the Pratt message. And I think she nails this here as far as like what he is doing and what he needs to continue to do to win that election in LA. Cut number 11, go.
0: I think Republicans should be taking copious notes because he's literally, you just got to embrace common sense and be normal. And he is calling out the fact that leftists in LA seem to be fine with letting people, you know, shoot up in front of schools. They're fine with dogs getting injected with fentanyl. They're doing nothing. Oh. He's calling out some very obvious things that the vast majority of Americans can agree on. And he's going viral because of it. People want common sense.
1: Is this common sense for real? Like, as an LA voter, as someone that would vote for mayor?
5: Oh, God. All right. So we cut off that part because it's so unhinged. Anyway, before we go, here's JP Morgan responding to Zora Mamdani's taxes. And they're saying, all right, you can move to Salt Lake City in Utah or Dallas or leave the country entirely. Those are your options because

0: staying in New York is not an option based on the environment that Mamdani has created for businesses and in general, for people that pay taxes in general. Cut number 12, go.
1: With all that being said, JP Morgan now employs more people in Texas than in New York. So a shift is happening, Stu.
2: Right now, at this very moment, Goldman Sachs is forcing hundreds of managers to make an impossible choice. Move from New York to Dallas or Salt Lake City or leave the company entirely. Not because of poor performance, not because of restructuring after a merger, but because the cost of operating in New York has become so unsustainable that one of Wall Street's most iconic firms is systematically relocating its workforce to cheaper states. And while Mayor Zohran Mamdani pushes for higher taxes on corporations and the wealthy to fund his ambitious new childcare programs, the very businesses he's targeting are quietly packing their bags and heading for the exits.
0: They are. And I just found my new book. Oh, my goodness. I'm finishing my fourth right now. But now, the next book will be The Great Migration, not into the United States, but the migration going on between states in this country, where places like California, New York, Illinois, Washington, Oregon, Massachusetts, Minnesota are all losing population for places that are more friendly to them in every way, shape, or form. Anyway, this is Joe Concha. We're back tomorrow night, 9 p.m. Eastern Time on WABC and on stations around the country. Until then, two words for you. Bye-bye.
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7: Fox News, I'm Ted Lindner. The 18 Americans on the HANA virus exposed cruise ship are back in the U.S. where they're being assessed and monitored during a quarantine period. Fox's Jonathan Sering.
8: Today, health authorities in Maryland announced that they're monitoring two residents who were not on the cruise ship but may have had exposure to one of the cruise ship passengers who got off earlier and was on a flight with them abroad.
7: And two of the American cruise ship passengers exposed to hantavirus being treated and monitored at a university hospital in Atlanta.
9: Of the two patients now at Emory University Hospital, one has symptoms. The other is a close contact case. The World Health Organization recommends 6 weeks of monitoring as the disease runs its course.
7: And that's Fox's Grinnell Scott. The 18 Americans arriving back in the U.S. Monday morning after returning from the cruise where three died from hantavirus. 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
10: 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Clear skies tonight with sunny skies tomorrow. After an overnight low of 57, expect high of 92 tomorrow with a high of 83 on Wednesday. 58 degrees tonight for Cottonwood in the Verde Valley with a high on Tuesday of 102 and 93 on Wednesday. 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
17: From the wild world of D.C. politics to America's culture clash, brace yourself for the reality check you've been waiting for. The one and only Mike Gallagher.
18: I know I use the expression, they're nuts, a lot these days, but that's the only thing that you're left with. They are nuts. Do you see what the New York Times is reporting the Democrats want to do in Virginia? They're so furious that the high court in Virginia ruled against their illegal redistricting scheme. that they want to lower the mandate.

0: mandatory retirement age to 54 or younger for members of the Virginia Supreme Court so that they can wipe out all of the people on the Virginia Supreme Court and replace them with young progressives. There's, according to the New York Times, they're seriously considering this purge. They're nuts. I'm telling you, you could have all the political analysis in the world. You could sit around all day long and analyze to your heart's content. They're nuts. They're sore losers. They can't believe that the court... Look, this redistricting thing, I watched CBS Sunday Morning yesterday, one of my favorite Sunday morning news shows. It was a great episode. They had terrific features on Martin Short. They did a big story on the demise of CBS News Radio, which was kind of heartbreaking to watch. And they did a redistricting story by Robert Costa. And he skirted around the simplest question in the world to answer. Is it illegal to redraw congressional maps based on race or not? I just wish somebody on the left would call this show at 800-655-MIKE and answer that question. Because the answer is, it is absolutely 100% illegal. It is unconstitutional. You cannot draw a congressional map based on race. But the Democrats have ignored that, and they've done it anyway. And along comes the Virginia Supreme Court and the U.S. Supreme Court saying, you can't do it. Sorry. You can't just create a black majority district with the intention of giving blacks the opportunity to elect a Democrat. And the exchange yesterday, maybe we should pull the whole report. It was fascinating. I don't know how long it was. Tracy, can you look it up? It was the Robert Costa report on CBS Sunday Morning about redistricting. It's probably 7, 8, 9 minutes. It may be too long for our format, but it was really interesting because Costa interviewed Hans von Spakovsky, who we've had on our show before. This guy is rock solid. And at one point, one of the most memorable exchanges was this. Costa says, well, how will black people get elected to office if you can't create fake, black districts? And von Spakovsky said, well, they have to vote for black Republicans. I thought Robert Costa was going to fall off the chair. You got to vote for Republicans who are black? That means you can't. Well, why is it okay that you only can vote for Democrats who are black? To the Democrats, that makes sense. They're nuts. You want to speak about how nuts the left is becoming? And how angry and violent the left is becoming? Have you heard about the campaign that apparently is taking off, called Somebody Should Do It? The Washington Post wrote an article about this new fashionable trend among progressives on social media. Somebody should. Peyton Van Est was fuming about President Trump, says the article. When he grabbed his phone, he hit record. He said, somebody should, he declared, pausing for dramatic effect. Somebody should, you know? If somebody knew what needed to be done, that person should probably just do it. 27-year-old progressive influencer. He got 700,000 likes and 3.2 million views. The vague plea is part of a social media trend called Somebody Should Do It. And this is apparently a big deal in social media circles. Somebody should do it. The headline in the Washington Post, they're not saying someone should kill Trump. But they're coming close. That's right. There is now a social media campaign among Democrats that someone should just do it. This is where we are. This is why so many of us took James Comey so seriously when he mocked the idea of assassinating the president. 86-47. He knew what he was doing. He knew what he was saying. They're normalizing the act of murdering your political opponent. It's a lot of good news to share. Got a lot of great news to share as we kick off a Monday. Well, I'm excited about launching today our Angel Tree campaign. This is a blessing of all blessings that we get to do this every spring. We send a bunch of children of prisoners to a summer camp. It's one of the most exciting projects we embark on, and we're kicking things off today. I'll give you the details in just a few minutes. I see we've already got five kids spot. We got a big goal. Got a big goal this year. But we can do it. You and me together, we're going to send a whole bunch of kids to summer camp, children who would never have the opportunity were it not for the generosity of this audience. You want some more good news? Violent crime rates are plummeting in America's big cities. And I want to start that story with you here on a Monday, May the 11th, 2026, in the Relief Factor Studios. Data from 67 major U.S. law enforcement agencies, according to Axios, shows violent crime fell dramatically across all the major categories during the first quarter of 2026. Homicides dropped 17.7%, robberies dropped over 20%, rapes declined 7%, aggravated assaults decreased 4.8%. Now, who's in charge right now in America? Republicans are. My takeaway is a simple one, and I want to see if you agree with me. When voters have to consider what they're going to do in just a few short months, come November the 3rd, do you think crime in America will continue to decrease or increase if Democrats take control of our government? What do you think happens? Because frankly, this is a feather in the Trump administration's cap. Republican-led government is all about law and order. Republican-led cities, all about law and order. But even in the blue cities, we're seeing violent crime rates plunge dramatically. Do you honestly think that if we change course and hand the keys to the kingdom over to the Democrats, things will get better when it comes to crime, or worse? Let's see what you think. 800-655-MIKE. I want to put your voice front and center. Flood the zone. Jam my phone lines with your reaction to any of this stuff. We can talk redistricting. We can talk about the Somebody Should Do It campaign that apparently is taking hold among Democrats. And this headline, violent crime rates plunge in America's big cities. What's your takeaway? Do you agree with me that that's proof that Republican leadership is working? Or do you see it differently? Let's find out. 800-655-MIKE, 800-655-6453. One number does it all, call or text. But join us on the Mike Gallagher Show.
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7: 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I'm Marie Hart.
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1: Been getting tremendous reviews on the My Grilly. I sent a whole set of the My Grillies to Joey and Peg here in South Carolina. 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My corn on the cob now is perfection thanks to My Grilly. What's a My Grilly? 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Steak, chicken, shrimp, veggies, all in one place. And if you're watching right now on Salem News Channel, you see what it looks like. Nothing falls through. 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The stainless steel grilling basket that is revolutionizing grilling everywhere. President Trump has rejected Iran's response to the U.S. proposal for peace in Iran. I'll give you an update on that. I'm also really, really, really disturbed by this reporting over at the Washington Post that there's a new social media trend called "Someone Should Do It," meaning someone should kill Donald Trump. How are we going to stop this? How are we going to possibly stop this? Text messages. Here's one from Louisville. "It's very sad to me where our country has headed. Honestly, I hope no one takes out our president. I believe it could cause a civil war. I don't even want to think about it. I don't even want to even dare to think about what happens to this country if these monsters get their way." Arizona, "Mike, they're not only nuts, they're satanic." 800-655-MIKE. Doug's in Atlanta, Georgia. Hey, Doug, what do you make of the story that violent crime around the country is down dramatically? What do you think?
2: Mike, I don't think that's the case at all. Unfortunately, I think no matter what side of the aisle you're on, crime is being treated like a trillion-dollar industry. And hear me out for a second.
1: Okay.
2: When there's a crime committed, there are so many people that are touched by crime, okay? I'm talking about financially, right? So if you had no crime in America today, you would have 50 million people out of a job. And they don't want that to happen. So crime, again, is just being touched by so many hands. And unfortunately, this goes back to your capital punishment conversation just a couple of weeks ago. You know, I'm not for the electric chair. I'm for the electric bleachers. Friday night, high school football game, strap on 20 people at the halftime show. You will not have crime in America in 1 week, I guarantee it, okay? And we've just got to do what Donald Trump said a long time ago. We have got to process people in the criminal status immediately, not wait 20 years, right?
1: There's a story. You're making me think of a story out of New York. That it was caught on video. A guy who had been arrested a gazillion times. He gets arrested again for violent assaults. They take him into the courtroom in New York City. They release him. A few hours later, there's a gentleman starting to walk down the steps of a subway station. This young maniac shoves him down the steps, kills him. This older man, 71 years old, he was a social worker for people with special needs. That's the way he lived his life. And this guy who'd been arrested more time, he's got an arrest record as long as your arm. He gets out hours after they let him out again, and murder somebody in cold blood in the streets of New York City. And to your point, that's happening over and over and over and over and over again. So
2: it's absolutely sad. It's sick.
1: Yeah, well, it is sick. But your argument is, and it's a good one, that crime is sort of treated, it's almost like, in a way, to like the healthcare industry. Why get rid of cancer when you can make a whole lot of money treating cancer?
2: Amen, brother. And unfortunately, I lost my wife to cancer, so I know.
1: Well, you and me both. You and me both. We both belong to the same club, unfortunately. Doug, I appreciate it. Nice hearing from you. He makes a good argument. I mean, he says that this Axios report is ridiculous. There's no way crime is plummeting around the country, and that it's treated differently. It is, he argues, a gazillion-dollar industry. Do you buy that? But again, this trend, this story, and I got to hand it to, kudos to the Washington Post for daring to cover this story. They write, one of the earliest cases to go viral was a TikTok video from a Brooklyn, New York comedian saying someone should throw their life away and take one for the team. He was talking about all the Elon Trump stuff. And this somebody does it is now becoming a culture, part of the culture. And the article in the Washington Post is all about what it looks like to normalize openly hoping that somebody assassinates the president of the United States. And this goes back, they talk about the former FBI director James Comey, a frequent Trump critic. He was indicted last month for posting on Instagram a photo of seashells arranged in the numbers 8647. Trump wrote on social media, 86 is a mob term for kill them, or kill him. 8647 means kill President Trump. Now, they go into the whole dispute about what does 86 really mean. In the restaurant parlance, it means throw away food. He was the former FBI director. He knows what 86 meant. They know exactly what they're doing. They don't have the guts to come right out and say it, but they get real close. 800-655-MIKE, one open line.
0: Mike Gallagher.
3: Fox News, I'm Ted Lindner. The 18 Americans on the Hanna virus exposed cruise ship are back in the U.S. where they're being assessed and monitored during a quarantine period. Fox's Jonathan Sering.
4: Today, health authorities in Maryland announced that they're monitoring two residents who were not on the cruise ship but may have had exposure to one of the cruise ship passengers who got off earlier and was on a flight with them abroad.
3: And two of the American cruise ship passengers exposed to hantavirus being treated and monitored at a university hospital in Atlanta.
5: Of the two patients now at Emory University Hospital, one has symptoms. The other is a close contact case. The World Health Organization recommends 6 weeks of monitoring as the disease runs its course.
3: And that's Fox's Grinnell Scott. The 18 Americans arriving back in the U.S. Monday morning after returning from the cruise where three died from hantavirus. 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
6: 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Clear skies tonight with sunny skies tomorrow. After an overnight low of 57, expect high of 92 tomorrow with a high of 83 on Wednesday. 58 degrees tonight for Cottonwood in the Verde Valley with a high on Tuesday of 102 and 93 on Wednesday. 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
8: Arizona News Audio. DACA recipients say their DACA renewals are taking longer than usual, and they fear they're just one delay from getting deported. Congressman Greg Stanton says these outcomes have been devastating for those who applied for renewal well in advance.
9: They've gotten no response, and their DACA
0: lapsed in the meantime. They are no longer in the DACA program because of these unreasonably long delays that we're seeing from USCIS.
8: Stanton says his office has been getting a lot of these calls for help and is demanding USCIS, the Department of Homeland Security, do something to speed up their renewals. According to U.S. Citizenship and Immigration Services, the median wait time now for DACA renewals is about 70 days, compared to 15 throughout fiscal year 2025. Dragging chains on pavement creates sparks that can cause wildfires. A retired Arizona teacher and her husband tried to prevent that with their idea to cover chains in fire hose. Lynn Preble calls their endeavor Operation Spark Arrest.
9: I contacted my brother. He's a retired Phoenix Fire Department captain. And I'm like, Nick, what would work? And I'm like, you think a fire hose would be something that could help us here in Zach? You know what? I think it would.
8: Preble and her husband giving these away at no charge thanks to hose donations from various fire departments. You can pick up the tow chain covers at more than a dozen locations around the Phoenix area. Locations listed on their Facebook site, Operation Spark Arrest. Fire crews were busy over the weekend as the extreme heat resulted in a number of hikers needing help off hiking trails.
10: The spikes in temperature that we see where people just aren't really acclimated to it yet, and they still keep their normal daily activities up, and a lot of times that's where you see people kind of running into problems.
8: Captain Mike Johnson with Phoenix Fire. Four people were rescued off Camelback Mountain. Johnson urging caution and preparation as the triple-digit temperatures continue. The National Weather Service says much of the state is in for more above-average heat this week, with highs around 106 for the next couple of days. Not unusual to see triple digits this early of the year, but these highs will be between 10 and 13 degrees above normal. Connie Weber, Arizona News Audio.
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1: This is a very happy day. This is the day we kick off the Angel Tree campaign. Remember what summer was like when you were growing up? Did you get to go to summer camp when you were a kid? Do you realize that if a child has a mom or dad in prison, the odds are almost entirely against their opportunity to go to summer camp? But look, not only can you send the child of a prisoner to summer camp, you're going to be able to send this child to a Christ-centered camp. These children are not only going to get to enjoy all the wonders of summer camp and be with kids like them and just kids that get to play and get out of whatever tough situation they're in, but they're going to hear about the Word of God. They're going to be exposed to the gospel. And a lot of these kids get saved. It is a beautiful, beautiful project that the Mike Gallagher Show embarks on every spring. 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And every year, this audience dives in an astounding way. I'll bet you there are lots of you who've donated in the past, and I'm going to ask you to come back and join us again. Won't you please help send a child to an Angel Tree camp this summer? And already, I'm looking at the counter. We want to send 650 kids to summer camp. Now, that's a lot. Already, we got 6 kids sponsored. Now, I'm going to have to not deceive you and admit 5 of those 6 are from me because I kicked it off last night. But somebody already popped in $200. $200 sponsors a child. But whatever you can afford, maybe $25, $50, $75, you don't have to do the full sponsorship. But we want to send 650 children to a Christian summer camp. These are the children of American prisoners. These are kids who have a mom or dad who is incarcerated. Please go to MikeOnline.com. You'll see the thermometer there at the bottom so you can keep track of our progress. And that's, for a lot of people, just love watching the progress. 6 out of 650 kids right now. We got a long way to go. But in the next several weeks, I know we're going to get there because you never let me down. Please go to MikeOnline.com and click on the Angel Tree banner at the top of the page. MikeOnline.com. There's a banner for Angel Tree, the prison fellowship campaign, at the top of the page. 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If you can spare $200, you're going to sponsor a child. $25, $50, $100, whatever you can afford is going to make all the difference in the world for these children. And thank you. I get so excited every spring that we get to do this. What a privilege, what an honor, what a real joy this is to be able to bring this project to you. 23 minutes before the hour. Our number is 800-655-MIKE. Incidentally, official plea from the guy, this will be interesting, Cole Allen, the White House correspondence dinner shooter, is pleading not guilty to attempting to assassinate President Trump. That'll be a novel defense. Works out, huh? 22 minutes before the hour. If you're just tuning in, we're talking about a couple of headlines today. Number one, the Washington Post reports on a dangerous, diabolical trend from progressive influencers. Somebody should do it, meaning kill Donald Trump. The redistricting thing is all... Yasmin, do you have Hans von Spakovsky, his answer to Robert Costa on yesterday's CBS Sunday Morning? Because Costa asked Hans von Spakovsky, who is obviously a proponent of following the Constitution when it comes to redistricting, and this comes down to a really simple question. Again, is it legal or illegal to draw a congressional map based on race? The argument that stemmed from the 1965 Voting Rights Act is that, well, we're going to just make up majority black congressional districts so that black people can feel represented. Robert Costa asked Hans von Spakovsky that very question yesterday. What about black representation in Congress if this gerrymandering is struck down?
2: What happens if a consequence of this decision is fewer black members of Congress?
3: Well, if they want to get someone elected, if they affiliate with the Republican Party, black candidates will get elected. We've seen
2: that. So they have to become a Republican in some of these red states to have a chance of winning?
3: The point of our Constitution and the Voting Rights Act is that everyone is guaranteed an equal opportunity to vote. They are not guaranteed success.
1: And you heard Costa laugh at that. Whoa, so you got to be a Republican? Well, if you're in a Republican majority district, sorry, yes. That's the way it works. If you're in a congressional district with a preponderance of Republican voters, that's the way that congressional seat is represented. But what they've done, and here in South Carolina is a good example, they've taken James Clyburn's district, carved it up to represent an artificial black majority so that a black Democrat gets elected. And Hans von Spakovsky's easy answer is, hey, sure, there are lots of black Republicans. There's lots of black Republicans who want to run for office. Wild, wild. We've been also talking about this report at Axios that suggests that crime, violent crime in America, crime in all categories, is actually dramatically down. We had an interesting response from a caller who said, you know what, I'm not buying those numbers. Crime is big business. But if it's true, let's just say for argument's sake it is true that crime category, in almost every category, crime in almost every category is dramatically down. If that's true, doesn't that suggest that Republican leadership in America continues to show the way? That Republican leadership under Donald Trump as the 47th president of the United States is a good thing? And isn't it true that handing the keys over to the Democrats to take control of the House and the Senate in a few months would be a disaster? Tim is in New Hampshire, 20 minutes before the hour. Hi, Tim. Welcome. You're on the Mike Gallagher Show. Hello.
4: Hi, Mr. Mike. How are you doing today?
1: I'm good, Mr. Tim. How are you?
4: Good, good. We can talk about a lot of stuff with that, but I listen to your show here and there when I can. And
1: Thank you.
4: That one really triggered me. Is it's so hard to get it out what you're trying to say and think. Is that would be a very bad way for our country to go. I have seen things so much, as I'm a former CO, if you know what that is.
1: I sure do.
4: Okay. The inside, meaning jails,
1: mm-hmm.
4: There's so much where I could show and tell you of, like, how jails used to be and what they need to be now, dramatically changed. As in, I used to work in one that literally, like, had the whole doors like Alcatraz.
1: Wow.
4: Yeah, from the 18th. Yeah.
1: Well, look, with all due respect, we're a little bit off topic, Tim, but I very much appreciate you joining us. And to your original point, yeah, it would be a very bad thing if we let Democrats take control. But, you know, the other issue that you made me think about was this idea of affordability. And, look, things are not great right now, and I'm not going to sit here and pretend that it is. And if I had any criticism of President Trump's messaging right now, and I was talking about this over dinner last night with Joey Hudson, President Trump seems to insist that affordability really isn't an issue right now. And it is. There's no reason to pretend, and I don't think he's pretending. I don't know if he's in denial. I don't know if he doesn't want to take responsibility for it, and it really isn't his fault. What policy? I mean, they're trying to scream that tariffs is the reason. That's not the reason at all. The war has a lot to do with gas prices. But everywhere I turn, I'm hearing from people who say, going to the grocery store, going to, you know, Lowe's or Home Depot or Target, rent, everything is quite expensive. And so I want to ask you a two-part question. Number one, does President Trump need to pivot away from seeming to deny that affordability is a big problem right now for millions of Americans? And number two, back to my earlier question, do you think affordability would get better under Democrat rule? Do you honestly think Democrats present any policies? All they want to do is tax, tax, and tax some more. They've never met a tax and spend scheme they didn't fall in love with. What possible affordability solution have the Democrats presented? There's none. None whatsoever. So let me just ask you, do you see in your life, are you experiencing an affordability crisis? Do you believe that things are, in fact, not great right now when it comes to the cost of living? I mean, the stock market is soaring. The gross domestic product numbers are good. Unemployment numbers are good. All the data suggests that the economy is thriving. But yet tell that to somebody who can't believe that they just dropped $300 for groceries when it normally costs about $150. We've got a problem here, and there's no question it's got to get better. Lindsey Graham told Joey in a recent conversation here in South Carolina, once this war with Iran is over, you're going to see a whole bunch of prices drop dramatically. It's going to be a drastic change. But let's try to tackle this affordability debate in America. 800-655-MIKE, what do you think? What's the solution? Is it Democrat rule? Does President Trump need to change his messaging? Is he stubbing his toe on seeming to insist there's not really an affordability problem in America? 800-655-MIKE, 800-655-6453. We have an open phone line. Grab it and join us here on a Monday episode of the Mike Gallagher Show.
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1: 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And a smart little pill box that tells your family if medications were taken. 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Speaking of stuff like medical and support for our seniors, remind me never to ask for medical advice on X again. My doctor sent me to a dermatologist a couple weeks ago to get this thing on my forehead removed. And it was benign, nothing to worry about. They plucked it off, they burned it off, whatever they do. But the dermatologist, who I never met before, said, now you got some spots on your left temple. Those are sunspots, probably from driving a lot. You know, the sun comes in from, you know, when you're Florida and all. He said, I'm going to give you a cream. I'm going to send you a cream that you put on, and it'll burn away those sunspots. And, you know, chances are it's precancerous, and we don't want that to turn into anything, you know, dangerous and cancerous. So it'll knock those babies right out. So he sends me the tube of this medication. It's called Tolac, T-O-L-A-K. Do you know that when you put it on the sunspots on your face, you turn into the creature from the Black Lagoon? You get red blisters, peeling, scabs. Oh, that'll look great on Salem News Channel. They'll fire me. Kerry Pahagian will take one look at me with the big oozing blisters on my face, and they'll fire me. How am I going to do that? And you should see. So I took to X and asked for advice. People were sending me selfies. I'm not kidding you. The one guy said, oh, yeah, it works really great, Mike. And he sent me a picture. He looked like the Phantom of the Opera without the mask. I'm thinking, you're encouraging me to do this? Yeah, people are saying, it really hurts, and oh, it burns, and you can't sleep at night. And you know what? I think I'll take my chances. The worst thing I ever did was try to go, and it's gotten like 10,000 views on X. If you follow me at Gallagher Show, you'll see the narrative, the whole drama play out with everybody giving me advice. And the people telling me to do it are hardly they're hardly encouraging me to do it because they look like they played goalie for the dartboard team. I mean, they look like they were hit by, they looked like the guy that got hit by the plane in Denver last week. Thank you, but no thank you. I would like not to have oozing, gross things all over my temple. I couldn't believe it. And heaven forbid the dermatologist tells me. Wouldn't want him to let me know. It's, you know what it is? Apparently, Tolac is an actual chemotherapy drug. Chemotherapy? For a couple little sunspots on my temple? Uh-uh. No thank you. So check it out at Gallagher Show on X. I'll follow you back. I'll do my best to follow you back. Anyway, we always try. This will be some fun that I'll have probably with Mark Davis on the M&M Extra podcast. And man, we had our first week last week. Thousands of you are checking out our podcast. 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And it's a couple of guys talking about everything. Politics. We'll talk about Tolac and how my face is about to get burned off if I put this cream on my face. And I admit I'm a bit of a hypochondriac, so that doesn't help. So check all that out. Again, wherever you get your podcasts, Apple, Spotify, and I hope you'll follow our subscribe to our YouTube channel, M&M Extra. We're in South Carolina covering this redistricting battle. We're going to get a report from Joey Hudson, who's all over it, and we're going to visit with gubernatorial candidate Pamela Evatt. She's the lieutenant governor of the great state of South Carolina. We'll find out. When do you hear what happened to her when she was invited to speak to a college commencement ceremony and her drive to be South Carolina's next governor? It's all coming up. So many people living with everyday pain think they're just stuck with it. It is what it is. Doesn't have to be that way. 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
18: News. I'm Deborah Valentine. The Trump administration rejecting the latest peace offer from Iran. Fox's Kevin Cork.
19: That Iran offer demanded that the U.S. release Tehran's frozen assets and the naval blockade and didn't include any provisions to limit the nation's nuclear program.
18: The president is reportedly now considering ending the ceasefire and resuming military operations against Tehran. The 18 Americans on the hantavirus-exposed cruise ship are now under quarantine, 16 of them at the University of Nebraska Medical Center. Fox's Jonathan Seri.
20: Another individual experiencing symptoms despite testing negative was transferred to a biocontainment facility at Emory University in Atlanta. A close travel companion with no symptoms also went to Emory for monitoring.
18: Two residents in New Jersey and two in Maryland also being monitored. America's listening to Fox News.
8: 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Clear skies tonight with sunny skies tomorrow. After an overnight low of 57, expect high of 92 tomorrow with a high of 83 on Wednesday. 58 degrees tonight for Cottonwood in the Verde Valley with a high on Tuesday of 102 and 93 on Wednesday. 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
8: Welcome back. Welcome back, America. I am over the Iran war stuff. I'm over thinking about it. I'm over talking about it. I am over, I'm actually not over informed. All right. They're making it a point. We don't have much in the way of real information. We do have a media obsessed with harming President Trump as much as possible in the run up to the midterms. And this is the run up to the midterms right now. I don't know if you heard last hour I played. This is an amazing contrast. And I want everybody to appreciate this. You know, we in conservative media sometimes miss the forest from the trees, right? We love to point out individual issues that the fake news perpetrates, right? Episodes of fake news. But the cumulative effect and their organized efforts, well, sometimes that actually eludes us, right? Where this is all going. Now, gas prices. We all know that gas prices have gone up since the war, right? Yeah, that's, I understand. I also, I'm not going to wet my pants about it, right? This is the country that won World War II. We're tough. Normandy and the rest were supposed to be kind of tough. There was a time where we talked a lot more about serving others rather than how high my bills are, gosh damn it, and the government needs to do something about it. I mean, I would like that. But listen, we had some dignity, right? We didn't always have our hand out looking for a favor and complaining. Cut 7, JFK on his inauguration day, January 20th, 1961.
9: And so, my fellow Americans, ask not what your country can do for you. Ask what you can do for your country.
8: Ask not what your country can do for you, ask what you can do for your country. Right. How about that for a notion? You know, this is very

0: much in line with President Trump. You know what? He doesn't. There's no futile complaining, you know, and there's a hell of a lot of celebrating, not just complaining. Now we have a country. Well, look, gas prices have gone up and you watch TV and they talk about it all the time. But you got to remember, this is not record high prices. This is far from it. This is about a dollar less than the record high prices that we had under Joe Biden. Nobody remembers anything, right? We just don't remember anymore. I don't know what the hell's happening in that department, but we have no power to memorize or to just recall things. Everything in the moment seems like it's the worst thing that ever happened. And here's Sunday. It kind of sounds like the worst thing that ever happened about these gas prices. Cut eight, please. Cut eight.
1: Gas prices soar as President Trump weighs his next moves on Iran with just 6 months until voters head to the polls. This week starts right now.
2: I have to work, I have to drive, but it's not very sustainable.
3: The average price of a gallon of gas surging to $4.45, up 40 cents in 1 week, and up $1.51 since the war began.
0: Oh my God. All right, so that's not a record. It's not a record. I would like gas prices to be lower. All right, I notice it, you know. I want, but I'm just not going to let it overtake my life. And granted, I'm not a professional driver. Granted, I can put the car away for, you know what I mean? I don't need it every single day. A lot of people do, and that's a pain in the neck. But are we going to? Is it Trump's fault? Is this on Trump? Just remember how they covered for Joe Biden. Okay, he had truly record high gas prices like we had never seen before. Over $5 a gallon on average 4 years ago right now. And 4 years ago right now was what? May of 2022. That was a year and 4 months after January 6th. But that show I just played for you, what was on the news back then? In the midst of arguably a gas crisis... This is what they were talking about. Okay, you ready for this? Cut nine.
4: George Stephanopoulos starts right now.
5: We have carnage and chaos.
6: We're trying to hold you up for this. We're trying to hold you up for this now.
7: I was slipping in people's blood.
1: The January 6th committee debuts its case, aiming to pin the blame for the attack on the Capitol squarely on former President Trump.
0: What's up with those drums in the background? All right, just trying to put us all on edge. Chill out. A year and a half later, they were blaming President Trump in the middle of the midterms. And what else were they doing? They were raiding his house. They were arranging indictments, special prosecutors, all to bloody him up, all to dirty him before the midterms. And then they did it all over again before the general election. What they did, how... Criminal. Truly criminal, actually. So let's fast forward to where we are right now. Iran. I mean, any life is too many, but we've lost 14 in this conflict. 14 in 2 months of conflict, in 2 months of war. Now, how many people do we lose in the military in any given month? You'd be surprised. At one point, we were losing more people on motorcycle accidents than we were in Afghanistan. Not to say Afghanistan wasn't, you know, still more safe on a motorcycle than in Afghanistan, but actually sometimes the numbers really made you wonder. We lose people in peacetime operations all the time. Don't ask me about how many pilots I know who have died in airplane crashes, separate airplane crashes. You know, it's one thing to know one, you know, 9/11, it's like a dozen guys in separate airplane crashes. You know anybody who's ever been in an airplane crash? So here we are right now. And boy, oh boy, do they want us worried about Iran. Cut 10.
1: President Trump weighs his next moves on Iran. 2 months of war.
8: They want to make a deal, but I'm not satisfied with it.
1: With the U.S. and Iran at a stalemate, the economic pain intensifies. Today marks 6 months until November's midterm election day, and we're now entering week 10 of the Iran war. It's as long as the president initially said the war would last.
0: Okay, just a little thank you for the positive spin. You just can't help herself. That's Martha Raddatz. Now, I believe that she's rooting somehow for Iran. So I looked it up. There was a guy named Qasem Soleimani, who President Trump killed, basically had killed. He was the top general in Iran who was responsible for terrorist attacks all over the world. And there was an intelligence report that he was on an airfield in Baghdad, and we had a drone in position, and we killed the guy. He was a genuine military target, and we eliminated him. And that's the way it's supposed to be. And no problem there, right? You'd be surprised. I remember there were people going around saying the world is actually less safe now that Soleimani is gone. They would actually say that with a straight face. And Martha Raddatz, this ABC News mangy-looking character, goes all the way over to Iran and seems to be grieving at the funeral for Qasem Soleimani, a worldwide terrorist, right? Now listen to this coverage, right? And by the way, she's at the funeral. She's at the funeral, and not only that, she's wearing the black garb, you know, that they wear, you know, like, well, what do they call it? A hijab, one of those things that goes over the face and covers the hair. She's in all black. She's doing it like a little bit too much. You know, okay, you want to respect local custom. I don't think you have to go all in. All right? She goes all in. And listen to the words. Cut 11, please. Cut 11.
1: Mourners filling the streets of Iran's capital of Tehran for the funeral of General Soleimani, killed by that U.S. drone strike last week. Aerial images capturing the sea of Iranians packing the streets to pay tribute to a man revered by many here.
9: Trump made a big mistake. He killed our hero.
1: The crowds are massive and emotional. There are many tears here, many signs with Soleimani's picture on them. But the message is also very clear. These people want revenge.
0: I think Martha wants revenge. A tears for a terrorist. How can you not? He just doesn't like she's rooting for the enemy. That's 2 years ago. It's wild. So let's get a little bit more up to date from that Oval Office. Again, President Trump takes questions on everything, including Iran. And let's see. We got Operation. What do they call it? Operation Freedom. This is where just the escort mission. U.S. Navy will be escorting ships through that strait. You know, it's a bit of a insurance issue. Lloyd's of London, which is based in the city of London, our friend Blaine Holt, right? This is a real globalist cabal there. They hate America, and they would love to trip up America. So would Keir Starmer, for that matter. I wonder if the king has any authority to get rid of the prime minister. I wonder. It must be on paper somehow that the king can do that. Go ahead and hit me with President Trump from the Oval Office today on Iran.
10: Little boats with pea shooters, you know, the pea shooters, little boat with little, you know why? Because they don't have any boats anymore. Their navy is comprised of, they call them little boats,
11: fast,
10: right?
11: Boats or little boats.
10: And they're fast, yeah. They're so fast that that they had eight of them and they're all gone. And they're fast, but they're not fast like a missile. A missile is slightly faster. They're all gone, so they're looking around for little boats to try and compete with our great navy. We have a navy. It's unbelievable. You know, we set up a blockade, as you know very well. Not one ship. A couple tried, and they got their engine shut out. You remember? I think it was one of them. It was a great display. A ship wanted to go through, break the blockade. They were warned not to. And then they were warned again by a young Annapolis captain of the ship with a great look, central casting. These people are central casting, I'll tell you. And he said, don't do it. And he said, evacuate your engine room with this unbelievable loudspeakers.
0: All right. Telling a little bit of a story there, but that's okay. We love stories. Stories are a way to convey emotionally and powerfully. You know, you can just say, we have the blockade in effect. Or you can tell a story about that, right? Which is going to land more. It's art, actually. Art of the deal, art of the conversation. Hey, remember Greg Bovino? Greg Bovino was the Border Patrol guy who... let's face it, he got a little bit out of hand up there. Not necessarily with the tactics, but with his own bluster, right? He wore a cape at one point. Remember him wearing a cape, walking around, just kind of... I think he loved being famous. He loved being famous. Well, now he's out at the Border Patrol, and he can speak his mind. He's on X. Retired Border Patrol commander at large, spent 30 years doing the job politicians only campaign on. now calling out their failures and offering real solutions. Well, good for you, Greg Bovino. I actually like that. And he's new to X, and he points this out. This is a pretty long post. Look, I get it. A lot of us are demoralized watching rhinos and Chamber of Commerce types run for office. They talk tough, but sell us out for cheap labor and open borders every single time. But here's the brutal truth. Sitting home or splitting votes is not an option. This midterm, we vote the rhinos out and replace them with people of real substance. Fighters who actually stop immigration. Okay, what about legal immigration? If we don't act and Democrats regain power, they will flood us with 40 million more illegal aliens, which they will then legalize. Then the country is lost forever. This is the hill. Stand. Vote like your future depends on it, because it does. All right, I'm with you to a point there, Greg Bovino. If we do too many of these primary challenges, folks, too many of these primary challenges, guess what happens after a primary? You're generally speaking, if you beat an incumbent, you are weaker than the other side. You're weaker, a new primary candidate. If you have a competitive primary race, right, the winner or the loser, they're both weakened by the process. Now, sometimes they're better. Sometimes the saw has been sharpened. But oftentimes, if you have to spend all that money, I don't know. I don't know. And quite frankly, not everybody is like you, Greg Bovino. Not everybody is like me. You know, there are people who have differing points of view. I used to hate the word compromise. I used to love it. Now I hate it again. Hey, let's not forget, everybody. Anti-Semitic stuff is happening in America. There are swastikas in New York City right now. There are more Jews here than in any city, I think, in all of Israel. And we have swastikas popping up. And the New York Times is concerned that some punk who stood behind a truck on purpose in upstate New York may have gotten his foot run over. They're spending more time on that than swastikas on the homes and places of worship of Jewish people. If you're heading into summer without a medical emergency kit, you are taking a risk. 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
0: 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Justice Neil Gorsuch is on television. He just wrote a book. See, a lot of people are trying to capitalize on this 250th anniversary thing. I've seen about 6 interviews with Brett Baer. I still have no idea what his book is about. Something America, defending America. I don't know what he's talking about, but I did find out a little bit of an insight. There's a reason why he doesn't sell that book very well. And you know what? I mean, there are things I do like about Brett Baer. Brett handles like the big moments, the debates, the important interviews. He does those very, very well. Possibly better than anyone else, actually. And he's uniquely suited for those big interviews. I could talk a lot about that. But the day-to-day stuff, I think he's pretty dull. I think he's pretty dull, and I don't think he's sitting around thinking about much. And it looks like this book, he was one of those books where you have everybody else write it. You know, Condoleezza Rice writes a chapter. Bill Barr writes a chapter, you know, all these swamp people write your chapters, and then you put the foreword in and you edit it somehow and you call it a book. I've seen that before. It's very, very lazy, and they're not even fun or interesting to read. And I'm getting that sense of every time he's trying to sell the book. Neil Gorsuch has a book about 1776, a sitting United States Supreme Court justice. Hey, good for him, by the way. Those guys don't get enough perks. They all give up seven-figure salaries. These guys could be eight-figure salaries. They could be making $10 million a year in law firms, yet they're making about $200, right? So they deserve extra cash where they can get it. But the big scandal as far as books go is that Gavin Newsom thing, and my mega piece on it drops tomorrow.
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5: 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Extra.
6: Oil giant BP reports its first quarter profits more than doubled over last year thanks to high oil and gas prices as triggered by the U.S.-Iran war. The company says it pulled in a net profit of $3.2 billion, far exceeding initial expectations of $2.6 billion. I'm James Flippin, and this is the Worldwide News Network.
7: News. I'm Deborah Valentine. The Trump administration rejecting the latest peace offer from Iran. Fox's Kevin Cork.
8: That Iran offer demanded that the U.S. release Tehran's frozen assets and the naval blockade and didn't include any provisions to limit the nation's nuclear program.
7: The president is reportedly now considering ending the ceasefire and resuming military operations against Tehran. The 18 Americans on the hantavirus-exposed cruise ship are now under quarantine, 16 of them at the University of Nebraska Medical Center. Fox's Jonathan Seri.
9: Another individual experiencing symptoms despite testing negative was transferred to a biocontainment facility at Emory University in Atlanta. A close travel companion with no symptoms also went to Emory for monitoring.
7: Two residents in New Jersey and two in Maryland also being monitored. America's listening to Fox News.
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11: Arizona News Audio. DACA recipients say their DACA renewals are taking longer than usual, and they fear they're just one delay from getting deported. Congressman Greg Stanton says these outcomes have been devastating for those who applied for renewal well in advance.
13: They've gotten no response, and their DACA lapsed in the meantime. They are no longer in the DACA program because of these unreasonably long delays that we're seeing from USCIS.
11: Stanton says his office has been getting a lot of these calls for help and is demanding USCIS, the Department of Homeland Security, do something to speed up their renewals. According to U.S. Citizenship and Immigration Services, the median wait time now for DACA renewals is about 70 days, compared to 15 throughout fiscal year 2025. Dragging chains on pavement creates sparks that can cause wildfires. A retired Arizona teacher and her husband tried to prevent that with their idea to cover chains in fire hose. Lynn Preble calls their endeavor Operation Spark Arrest.
14: I contacted my brother. He's a retired Phoenix Fire Department captain. And I'm like, Nick, what would work? And I'm like, do you think a fire hose would be something that could help us here in Zach? You know what? I think it would.
11: Preble and her husband giving these away at no charge thanks to hose donations from various fire departments. You can pick up the tow chain covers at more than a dozen locations around the Phoenix area. Locations listed on their Facebook site, Operation Spark Arrest. Fire crews were busy over

0: Johnson with Phoenix Fire. Four people were rescued off Camelback Mountain. Johnson urging caution and preparation as the triple-digit temperatures continue. The National Weather Service says much of the state is in for more above-average heat this week, with highs around 106 for the next couple of days. Not unusual to see triple digits this early in the year, but these highs will be between 10 and 13 degrees above normal. Connie Weber, Arizona News Audio.
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4: All right, we're back. 800-848-9222. 800-848-9222. Let's take a call. Mike, how are you?
5: Fine, thank you. Greg, I heard on the radio the Iranians will not agree to inspections of nuclear enrichment. Donald should just tell them the ceasefire is over, and if we find out they're developing, we'll bomb them.
4: That's it? All right, I'll tell him that. Well, as simple as that, huh? That's it?
5: Well, your opinion of it.
4: Well, look, you know, there are a lot of things that are said during negotiations. There's a lot of back and forth, that kind of thing, and there are, yes, there are compromises that are being made, and, you know, I hope they're going to work it out. I do think you have to have, and that was a sticking point in the Obama, and they went with it. Basically, they got something like 2 weeks heads up whenever we wanted to inspect something, and they could move. So I think you have to have immediate, untimed, unannounced inspections. And maybe you also have, maybe we don't need that as much with our satellite and drone coverage. You know what I mean? We can just keep this stuff under our own kind of constant gaze. But yeah, you hear a lot of things, all right? And but we don't know for sure. So let's got to be a little bit patient. And I don't think it's going to go on for that much longer. I'm giving it 3 weeks. What was it? May 26th. May 26th, this thing is over. Many thanks, Mike. Lisa, how are you?
6: Good. I just drove down to South Carolina and back up to New York. I paid $3.69 a gallon in South Carolina, $3.89 in North Carolina, $4.56 in D.C., and $4.09 in New York. So, I mean, what they're saying, it's a different price everywhere.
4: Well, yes. I mean, we got different state taxes. You got different excise taxes. You got different all kinds of the state. You know, California, you got how much is it there? It's also, you know, the proximity to the refineries and all this stuff. A lot of variance. Wait a second. You drove from South Carolina, right? And you stopped in North Carolina, D.C. And what was the next stop?
6: It's a 12 hours. I did, yeah. New York down to South Carolina and then back up. D.C. and then back into New York.
4: Yeah, you can make it D.C., New York, one tank of gas. I've driven in North Carolina a bunch of times. It was a 10-hour drive for me. What the hell were you doing? You know, why were you going there and back? You got a place there?
6: I bought a house in Sun City, Hilton Head.
4: Wow.
6: Leaving New York.
4: You are for good? That's it?
6: I'm born and raised here, 65 now. Can't take it anymore.
4: Oh, boy. I'm sorry to lose you. I really am. But I hear you. Now, wait a second. Are you retired?
6: Yeah, I'm going to a red state. I can't do the blue anymore.
4: I mean, yeah, I know, but you have options now, right? You're retired. I bet you got a pension, right?
6: No, actually, I don't. I worked in the food service industry for like 40 years. I don't have a pension.
4: Well, you got something going on. You're retired.
6: Yeah. Well, I saved a little, you know.
4: Well, good
6: and
4: for you.
6: And the cost of living there is cheaper.
4: It's amazing down there. Well, I'm sad we're losing you, but I totally understand it. And who knows, I might be following. Lisa, thank you very, very much. Let's try Sandy real quick. Hi.
7: Hi. Thanks for taking my call. I have a couple of questions. Number one, if over 70% of the citizens wanted voter ID, why didn't it pass? It seems that our elected representatives don't vote in accordance with their constituents' wishes. So what's the point of voting?
4: Yeah, well, what's the point of voting for them? That's kind of profound.

0: actually. I want to point out something about the SAVE Act. You know, the SAVE Act is not voter ID. You know, I thought it was, and I actually looked at it. It's when you register to vote, you need to prove citizenship, right, with ID. But when you return to vote, you don't necessarily need ID. And I thought, I'm like, look, there are a lot of people there who want it, as you know, but some crazy people, and I don't understand their motives. And John Thune is a mysterious character in my book. Very, very, I don't understand that guy. There's something wrong going on. I just don't think we can not vote at this point. And is it 70%? Yeah, everybody's for it. And by the way, every country does it. Every country but us. It's the strangest thing in the world. I don't want to give up, though. Gosh, don't give up, Sandy. The other one's giving up, too. She's leaving. You know, that's not giving up. What's the other question?
1: Here, my other one is, if we have so much oil, why is our gas going up?
0: Hey, jeez. You're asking me all these questions? I must say, I thought about that myself. They talk about it being a global market, right? Now, all the oil that we produce, we actually sell a fair amount of it. And so it's complicated. We sell a lot of our own oil to overseas countries, yet we buy a fair amount from overseas countries. I mean, do you know what Brent and crude is? You know these different types of oil. Are you familiar with that?
1: Only a little bit from what I read.
0: Yeah. So it's a little bit confusing. I talked to this guy once, Bill Butel. Remember Bill Butel? It's his son. He's an oil broker. Right. I talked to him for about 2 minutes and I talked to him for about 10 minutes. I understood about 2 minutes of it. Hold on a second. So it is a little bit tricky. Do me a favor. I'm going to get you a good answer on that. Ask the final question and then I'm going to come back to question two.
1: Is it? But I do want to congratulate you on your weight loss. But I do have a question about that. Ozempic seems to be this miracle drug that we're only recently having it pushed, right?
0: Mm-hmm.
1: It's also a lifelong commitment. If you stop taking it, everything comes back. And I don't know. Also, do we know all the side effects?
0: Well, and just I know the side effect for these are fascinating questions, by the way. The side effect for Ozempic for me was nausea and weight gain. Okay, it didn't work. It did not work. I gained 2 pounds and I felt miserable all the time. So I went off it, and then I'm like, those things don't work, or they don't work for me. And then two people recommended Zepbound, and I started taking Zepbound. I don't feel nauseous, and I'm losing weight. And I don't want to stay on it forever, though. I don't. And I'm a little bit nervous about having to stay on it forever. But look, you know, I mean, what's better, being on that drug forever or being fat forever? You got to think about it that way. All right, so I called up a pretty good essay on this. All right, so the short answer is this. Because oil is priced on a global market, not a national one, even if the U.S. produces a lot, Americans still pay roughly the world price. Now, why is that? Oil is considered a global commodity. Crude oil is traded worldwide. If oil is $80 a barrel globally, U.S. producers will sell near that price. They won't sell cheaper domestically when they can export at a higher price. So even American oil gets priced like world oil. Also, the U.S. imports and exports. The U.S. produces a lot, but not always the right type. We export lighter crude and import heavier crude that some refineries are designed for. So we're deeply tied into the global flows. We're not isolated from it. Also, gas prices does not equal just oil. What you pay for at the pump includes crude oil, refining costs, transportation and distribution, taxes, federal and state. Even if oil were cheaper, these other things add up. Refining bottlenecks, they matter. U.S. has not built many new refineries in decades. This guy's so smart. When refining capacity is right, gasoline prices rise, even if crude supply is decent. And summer blends, summer gas, also increases cost. Huh, I didn't even know about that one. There are OPEC decisions. There are wars like we're going through right now. The blunt truth is this. America produces lots of oil, but we are part of a global system, not insulated from it. If U.S. oil were forced to stay cheap domestically, companies would stop drilling, supply would fall, and prices would spike anyway. All right, Sandy, I think that's a pretty thorough review, and I buy it. I buy it totally. I hope everything is well. You sound, you're not glum, are you?
1: Am I glum?
0: Yeah.
1: No.
0: All right. Well,
1: no.
0: Keep it up. Keep it up. Nice to talk to you, Sandy. All the best. The other thing, real quick, this maniac in Maine, I think the midterms are going to shock the world. All right. Now, I talked to the political people, and it looks like there's no danger of the Democrats taking over the Senate, in part because they keep nominating maniacs for the U.S. Senate. Even at the U.S. Senate level, you had to be a certain person, a certain level of achievement, a certain, I don't know, je ne sais what, but you had to be worthy. And now they're just picking these dirtbags, literally. Now, the guy's name is Plattner. Is that him? Plattner in Maine? Plattner. Now, he's a ne'er-do-well. He loves Nazis. He loves Nazis so much he tattooed a Nazi thing on his chest. How about that? A Nazi thing right on his chest. Right on his chest. I mean, how do you explain that? Listen to Chris Van Hollen make excuses for this guy. Now, who the hell is Chris Van Hollen? He is he's a senator from Maryland. His job basically is to recruit people to run for these offices. And what are they looking for more than any other credential? Money. Do you have money? Can you get money? I remember I talked to these people myself years ago, like 20 years ago, about possibly running for Congress. What a schmuck I was. What a naive fool. I remember all week getting ready for this meeting, and I was studying up on all the issues, right? Everything. I wanted to walk into that room. I wanted to be totally prepared. You know what they wanted to talk about? Money. How much do you got? How much can you get? It was here. I thought it was about ideas and principles. Silly person I am, or was. Cut 13, please. Cut 13. A U.S. senator making excuses for a Nazi.
2: The dude has not had a Nazi tattoo. I mean, let's be clear about what's going on here. I mean, is that, how do you view that? I mean, it seems to be at least somewhat disqualifying in traditional.
3: Certainly historical.
4: Let's take a couple issues, including the comments he's made in the past. I mean, he's been very clear that he went into combat on behalf of the United States. He went through a really rough period.
2: Yeah.
4: PTSD type period. And he has himself said there are lots of things he's done and said that he completely regrets.
2: Yep.
4: And I do believe people should have second chances and that people can learn from their mistakes. And I think he's been doing that.
0: Well, I am all about people having second chances and third chances and many more. But there are certain things you don't get to be if you flirted with the Nazis. And more than flirted, he was a Nazi. Who the hell else gets that kind of tattoo? Which is not just regular Nazi. He was like high-end Nazi. You know, you've ever heard of the Boy Scouts, right? They have Eagle Scout, and then they have something else, the Order of the Coif. Order of the Coif, right? That's like the highest level of scout you can achieve, even bigger than Eagle Scout. He was that kind of Nazi. And you don't get to be a United States senator when you're a Nazi. Sorry. All right. Lots of opportunity out there. I hope you're done being a Nazi. And don't give me that excuse about PTSD. All right. And for all my fellow veterans out there, don't buy into that. Please, whatever you do, don't be a victim. Be a victor, as my friend Joel Osteen loves to say. We'll be right back.
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6: This is Greg Kelly. 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
0: I wish there were a few more briefings about, it's not my favorite topic in the world, but the Iran war. You know, we had General Norman Schwarzkopf back during Gulf War I, and we had a number of other generals. I remember General Johnston from the Marine Corps. There was a guy named Butch Neal, also from the Marine Corps, who did a lot of briefings. There was a General Kelly who did briefings from the Pentagon. There were a lot of guys, and they took a lot of questions. And they didn't just kind of pop up every 10 days or so, take people by surprise, because these things aren't really, not a lot of heads up is given, and take some questions and then leave. Or like the CENTCOM commander now, a guy named, what the hell is his name again? Brad Cooper. We've heard about 2 minutes of this guy speak about this war, and that's just not adequate. And you know, I hear the administration, and I understand they bitch and moan about the coverage of the war, and they're not wrong, but they haven't provided too much in place of it, right? And to be honest, I think it's a little bit too much Hegseth. Hegseth is what he is. We know that he's not over there. Right. So, I mean, I do listen when he does talk, and every now and then it's interesting, and I need his perspective. He is the Secretary of War, right? It's war. So let's hear him, okay, shall we? This is this morning, and they get these things together. I just wish there were more information, because if we had more information and more access, I think the coverage would actually be better. All right. I mean, it's like we learned a lesson about embedded reporters, that embedded reporters generally means better coverage because the American military is awesome and they do an awesome job. But when you don't have that kind of coverage, well, people are left to speculate, to wonder, to fill in blanks for themselves. All right. So here is the early morning briefing. Go ahead. Hit it.
10: Last 24 hours or so, Iran's fired at us. We fired at Iran. I'm just going to ask you more directly. Is the ceasefire over?
11: No, the ceasefire is not over. Ultimately, this is a separate and distinct project. And we expected there would be some churn at the beginning, which happened. And we said we would defend and defend aggressively, and we absolutely have. Iran knows that. And ultimately, the president's going to make a decision whether anything were to escalate into a violation of a ceasefire. But certainly we would urge Iran to be prudent in the actions that they take to keep that underneath this threshold. This is about the straits. This is about freedom of navigation. This is about international waterways. This is about free flow of commerce, all the things that happened before, and only Iran is contesting. So right now the ceasefire certainly holds, but we're going to be watching very, very closely.
10: Last 24 hours or so.
0: All right, I appreciate that. There is this kind of perspective that the moment somebody fires a gun, the ceasefire must be over. No, actually, in all ceasefires, you have from time to time little skirmishes. Now, I think that's kind of a little bit of spin, and that's okay. You know, that the Strait of Hormuz thing is totally distinct from the other. Well, okay, but it's true. Any ceasefire we've almost ever had, there have been fires after the ceasefire. That doesn't mean the ceasefire is no longer in effect. You have individuals taking the initiative, you have lower units, you have all kinds of things, and you have mistakes made, and then you have we'll know when the ceasefire is broken, right? I mean, it'll be hard to hide. And we'll kind of want people to know. Half of this thing is, you know, perception. We want people to know when we're taking aggressive action and when aggressive action is being thrust upon us. All right. Now, something else I want to highlight here, and there's, you know, for my friends, and I was taken aback when he said we have to stop immigration. We have to stop immigration. Greg Bovino, the Border Patrol guy who got a little bit carried away, you know, with the cape and acting like he was Napoleon, even though I supported the aggressive immigration enforcement, and I still do. I like legal immigration. I like a great big legal door. I like legal immigration. You know, legal immigrants who come here and mean it and take the oath to support our country and will pick up arms to defend it, that's pretty cool. There are Americans who are born here who never have to take that oath, who never will. But there's been something going on that with the Muslim influx, all right, that I think bears scrutiny. This is Congressman Chip Roy talking to the great Benny Johnson, if you don't mind, Carlos. Hit it.
12: We've got other issues like that and other policies where we're going to have to step up as Texas and say, look, we're not going to continue to use Texas taxpayer funds to prop up people who are coming here and using welfare in the state of Texas. But we got to have a little bit of a come to Jesus within our own communities in Texas. A lot of the sort of, I'm going to call them Chamber of Commerce Republicans that are always out there saying, well, we got to import all these people. You know, we need to make sure we're protecting American workers, make sure they have the shot at jobs, stop importing people here who don't share our values. We've imported 5.5 million people in the United States from majority Muslim countries since 9/11. That's a suicide pact. That's just stupid. No sovereign nation that wants to protect itself would do that. Texas needs to lead on that fight, not jump in bed and say, yeah, please send more people here because some people in corporate boardrooms decide they want something for the bottom dollar. Same thing with data centers, same thing with everything else. One of the big fights we have is against the corporate boardroom. It's not just immigration. There are people here who don't give a crap about protecting our communities and our way of life and our Judeo-Christian values and our Christian values in the state of Texas. They just want to figure out what they can do to, you know, maximize profit in the corporate boardroom.
0: Hey, spot on. And look, legal immigration to a point. I'm also in agreement with him. And this is where the corporate get very uncomfortable. Like it sounds like it could be bad. It sounds potentially like somebody could point a finger at you and say you're Islamophobic. Well, no, but you see, these people often don't have those Judeo-Christian values, right? So they don't really, they're not particularly interested in defending them. Now, there's a whole other conversation to be had because I know a lot of Judeo-Christian value people, right, who only want to talk about Judeo-Christian values when they perceive that those values are under assault, which is important, and you got to do that. However, you really should be doing it kind of every day, talking about Judeo-Christian, right? Because, you know, the benefits of living that life are enormous, and you want to share it with people, and it's not enough. In fact, I think we'd have to do a lot less defending of the faith if we did more practicing and sharing of the faith. You know what I mean? Anyway, Chip Roy, I like it. We can't have that Muslim city built in Texas where Sharia law would reign.
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17: News. I'm Ted Lindner. Two of the American cruise ship passengers exposed to the hantavirus being treated and monitored at a university hospital in Atlanta.
18: Of the two patients now at Emory University Hospital, one has symptoms. The other is a close contact case. The World Health Organization recommends 6 weeks of monitoring as the disease runs its course.
17: Fox's Grinnell Scott. The 18 Americans arrived back in the U.S. early Monday after returning from the cruise where three died from the hantavirus. And the U.S. continues its blockade on the Strait of Hormuz. Fox Business Network's Ashley Webster in Tel Aviv.
19: Iran's parliamentary speaker offered his own warning today, saying, quote, our armed forces are ready to deliver a well-deserved response to any aggression. Mistaken strategy and mistaken decisions will always lead to mistaken results.
17: President Trump says the ceasefire is on life support. 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
20: 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Clear skies tonight with sunny skies tomorrow. After an overnight low of 57, expect a high of 92 tomorrow with a high of 83 on Wednesday. 58 degrees tonight for Cottonwood in the Verde Valley with a high on Tuesday of 102 and 93 on Wednesday. 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
5: This is hour number two of the Rob Carson Show. There's much to get to on the radio program. First hour is a lot of fun. I had James Rosen on, Chief Washington correspondent for Newsmax, talking about a bunch of different stuff. At the bottom of this hour, we'll be talking to Brigitte Gabriel about what's going on in Iran. And, you know, here's the thing, and I actually kind of like it. A couple of things are happening, and I was listening to Steve Bannon this weekend about why Iran is delaying. It's about the midterms, and they're working with China to kind of delay this through the midterms so it'll impact Donald Trump, because they want Donald Trump to get hit. They want Donald Trump to be slowed down, because what Donald Trump is doing is so effective against China and against Iran and against the rest of the despotic world at large. That's what I think is happening there. And I think the president's patience are wearing thin. I think that sooner or later we're going to have to pull the trigger and we have to drop a few bombs on some infrastructure. We'll see. We'll see what Brigitte Gabriel has to say at the bottom of the hour. I had mentioned earlier that Donald Trump has linked Hakeem Jeffries to the White House Correspondents' Dinner's assassination attempt by using words like, maximum warfare everywhere, all the time. I mentioned earlier he's hinting at more violence. I'm not sure if this is the sound that I'm looking for, but here is Hakeem Jeffries with regard to what is... I said that's the wrong one. I'm not going to play that one. I'm not going to play it. You can't make me. No, I'm not going to. There you go. But he basically said good violence or good whatever he said. But the Democrat Party is right now, I said, and it's being echoed by a lot of other people, they're going to get violent this summer, because they're seeing their ability to steal and gerrymander and take mail-in ballots and get people on the rolls who are not there, or the cleaning up the ballots off to, you know, dead people and whatnot off the rolls is going through. And so they're not going to switch positions. They're not going to become more moderate. They're not going to lower taxes. They're not going to do that. The only way they can continue their agenda going is by force. And they're talking about in Virginia, by the way, now, basically getting rid of the Supreme Court that killed the gerrymandering, illegal gerrymandering that they tried over in Virginia. And here's Guy Benson to talk about their plan.
6: The Virginia Democrats just conducted an unconstitutional power grab, trying to change the state constitution via referendum, and they did it through an illegal process.
5: Yeah.
6: The state Supreme Court actually said you can remedy the process by doing it legally next time. Here's how you do that.
5: That's all you got to do. All you got to do is just do it legally the next time. Don't use misleading.

0: Eating language on the ballot like you did.
1: And now you're seeing this meltdown on the left where the New York Times is reporting about these machinations at least being discussed by some Democrats at high levels, one of which, as you just detailed, Joey, involves taking out the entire state Supreme Court.
0: That would be a gigantic mistake in a state where they were a colony that actually signed on to start the Revolutionary War because of taxation without representation. That would be a gigantic mistake if they tried and they wouldn't succeed.
1: Going back retroactively and saying, oh, you're all too old. The new cutoff is 54. You're all ineligible to be justices,
0: wow.
1: So you're out. That is banana.
0: I can't even imagine how many laws that would be breaking if you just said that nobody on the Supreme Court can be over the age of 54 years old. Really? How about no Democrats under the age of 40?
1: Republic, total institution destroying madness. Then the backup plan that they're talking about doing, apparently, is to invalidate the 2020 constitutional amendment that was overwhelmingly supported by Virginians, mm-hmm. that created the independent redistricting process,
0: yeah.
1: that has actually brought about a fair map.
0: It is a fair map.
1: And then the legislature would say, okay, that one doesn't count anymore. Now we'll draw these new districts. I think there are some Democrats tapping the brakes on it.
0: Saying, you better not do that because you're going to start something really, really bad.
1: If they seriously consider either of these things, it is seismic and like a red flag moment for the democracy that they pretend to care about.
0: Yeah, they don't care about it. They don't care about it. That's why they're not moderating their message. I told you they're going to have to reinvent themselves or disappear in the dustbin of history. And a lot of people are leaving the Democrat Party. A lot of people, particularly people of color, are leaving the Democrat Party. I was hanging out with this delightful woman. Her name is Sia Fanon. And she was a Democrat of good standing in the Baltimore area for years. For years and years and years, she knocked on doors for Barack Obama. She knocked on doors for Joe Biden, and she began to realize how intellectually and morally bankrupt the Democrat Party was becoming. And then after Charlie Kirk was murdered and assassinated, and Democrats were celebrating, it's just, I can't be a part of this. I can't be this. This is evil. This is on the wrong side of good and on the wrong side of God. And she said that of all the time that she spent in America, she's from Sierra Leone. And you can see her on my Facebook page at Rob Carson Show. But she's from Sierra Leone. She said never by a Republican was she ever, ever, ever treated differently because of the color of her skin. She was never demeaned. She was never called any racist names by any Republican ever. But when she left the Democrat Party and announced her candidacy as a Republican, she was called every name in the book, starting with N, among other words, everything you could possibly imagine. They threatened her. They went after her. And she she's going to be a great a voice for the Republican Party, particularly people of color in this part of the country, in the Baltimore area. By the way, her name is Sia, and I said that she's going to do a podcast, and she's going to do it at night, and I said, why don't you call it Sia Later? And I told that to Brian, my producer in Baltimore, and he kind of looked at me like, what, really? I don't think of it. I thought it was great. So anyway, Sia Later was it. Here is... It was a great idea. See you later. I think it's spectacular. But here's Jonathan Turley talking about what they did in the state of Virginia, the face plant that Abigail Scam Burglar did. And by the way, I put up a meme this weekend that I created that she's already a lame duck.
2: Virginia was always the gold standard for gerrymandering. Virginia doesn't like gerrymandering.
0: No, it was perfect. It was 6-5. It was exactly the split of the people who were being governed.
2: Right. Makes it very difficult to do so. They have a commission to avoid gerrymandering. Mm-hmm. So to get this through, they had to do a sort of bum's rush to get this in before the midterm elections. And the Supreme Court of Virginia said, no, we're not going to sign off on this.
0: No.
2: Now, this was a Facebook...
0: Well, you better say that everybody over the age of 54 has to resign.
2: Planting.
0: Who the hell comes up with that?
2: Of legendary size for Governor Spamberger. She had previously assured voters that she was vehemently against gerrymandering.
0: Yeah, she completely lied to go into office, so now nobody can believe anything she says.
2: And as soon as she was elected, she went to the hard left and then asked and pushed through the most radical gerrymandering scheme in the country.
0: Yeah, it didn't work so well.
2: And so this is a remarkable effort that has resulted in a massive loss for the Democrats. They spent a fortune.
0: Yeah.
2: In addition to the $64 million, they alienated half of this state.
0: Yeah, and they exposed their flank so we can kick their butts. They showed that the Democrat Party, I think anywhere, can't be trusted when they're running for an election, because they will turn hyper-left, take away whatever rights necessary so they can win. Here is Ted Lieu. I got to meet this guy in the, I didn't meet him, I just walked by him in the Capitol, the annex to the Capitol. I was like, oh, there were so many things I wanted to say, but probably would have gotten hauled out by security. Here he is with a moronic observation of what happened in Virginia.
3: But that Virginia push by Democrats, you spent more than $60 million.
0: That's Marge Brennan on CBS.
3: Dollars on that redistricting effort. Wouldn't those funds have been better spent on those frontline candidates
0: You'd
3: and
0: think.
3: Arguing on the issues?
0: You'd think. Yeah. But they can't win on the issues because they're on the wrong side of the issues.
4: What the Virginia Supreme Court did was not only wrong, it was disgraceful.
0: Okay, wrong and disgraceful is not an argument.
4: They said, hey, Virginia, spend all this taxpayers' money holding an election, do all this stuff. And
0: yeah, it was a completely skewed election. It was an illegal election. And it also had in a ballot initiative that was worded to be dishonest.
4: Oh, by the way, just kidding. That election didn't count. The court could have stopped this by not having the election in the first place. They suckered the people of Virginia.
0: Yeah, that's it.
4: It was a complete disgrace. Now, most of the money.
0: Yeah, nobody brought the suit until you guys jammed it down our throats and did the actual election, and then they had to turn it back. That's the reason why, you see. But for instance, in Tennessee, last week, we had another victory in Tennessee last week. We had the SCOTUS decision on Monday. We had Virginia on Tuesday. Then we had in Tennessee, they got rid of a racial gerrymandered district because the Supreme Court made it illegal to gerrymander according to race, right? And the Democrat Party is coming up with all sorts of just caterwauling. This is State Senator London Lamar saying it's slavery all over. And even though it's the Democrats who created slavery, slavery all over again.
5: This is a deliberate plan to take away the black vote.
0: Not one little bit. Not one little bit at all. Black people can still vote.
5: Black people aren't Democrat or Republican. We vote our issue.
0: Oh, no. You vote almost exclusively Democrat because the Democrats like to keep you on that thought plantation in gerrymandered districts.
5: Issues. And so far, the black people in Memphis vote their issues. And to see them act like they don't know what they're doing and deliberately take away our ability to have a solid voting power and representation in Congress is one of the...
0: Hey, that's more of the same old nonsense fear-mongering. I saw this woman, she's an influencer online. Her name is April Chapman. And she had some brilliant, brilliant thoughts on this. What you just heard right there was absolute nonsense.
6: The right to vote has not been stripped from you. So if black people are still voting, what are we talking about?
0: Yeah.
6: Like, what are we actually talking about? Because Democrats up in Tennessee are acting like these Tennessee Republicans have snatched ballots out of black folks' hands, padlocked the polling places, yeah, and put Jim Crow at the front door with a clipboard. Yeah. Let me break it down. They redrew their congressional map.
0: Yep.
6: And yes, the Democrats lost their guaranteed political playpen. They've had such a political stronghold for so long, and they've been emotionally using the fight and the struggle.
0: This is why the district in question here is like every other gerrymandered racial district run by Democrats, ruled with poverty, ruled with resentment, grievance, high crime, bad schools, never fixed. What are you getting for your representation? Nothing.
6: Of civil rights and the Edmund Pettus Bridge and all the bloodshed that happened. They've been using that,
0: yes,
6: in order to maintain political power in this one particular district.
0: Boom. Using fear to keep you on that thought plantation. I've got another thought from her on the other side. She calls Democrats something I think is a really, really good moniker for Democrats, particularly when it comes to race and whatnot. Let's take a break and come back. This is the Rob Carson Show.
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0: slowing the spread of the stupid every day. 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
1: Memphis is so mad they're going to secede from the Union. I don't know exactly how that's possible, but here it is.
2: If this body believes that Memphis should not have the right to elect representation.
1: Yeah, city's going to secede from the Union.
2: Reflective of its own community. The legislature should explain why Memphis should continue to be part of the state of Tennessee. Let Memphis secede. You don't have to redraw maps when you let us out. Let my people go.
1: No. No,
3: where are you going to go?
1: No.
3: Now other southern states are either.
1: Yeah, where are you going to go? Where are you going? Honestly, I would love it. And I've said this about the possibility of secession in our division, that if this actually happened, then the Democrats would be streaming across the border within a year because all their tax base would be gone. They would have no military, poverty, all the things that are happening in places like California, by the way, in California. It's just so laughable, to be quite honest. And apparently, Al Sharpton is very, of course, he's being very dramatic. And hold on, let me find the article here, because Sharpton, of course, always, despite the fact he's the biggest race baiter in the history of mankind, he says that, of course, this is the end of the Union and slavery and all of that. While I'm looking for the story, I'll just go ahead and play this brand new from Jim Gottman.

0: Congress he won't be.
1: He's a white guy.
0: I don't know why we care about this whole white guy. You say that he's a victim. That's a great big lie.
1: Well, he's a rectum, not a victim.

0: That is Jim Gossett. Go to patreon.com, Jim Gossett Comedy, if you want to help him out. He's pretty amazing. In fact, he is freaking amazing, Jim Gossett. Patreon.com, Jim Gossett Comedy. Here's what Al Sharpton said. He said it on MS Now. Dear God, you thought that they were going to change. MS Now got worse than MSNBC. They actually got worse. Sharpton said, I think we're seeing the end of the second Reconstruction. Blacks were slaves 250 years ago. Women couldn't vote, but we're not even going to pretend during this anniversary that this is about democracy. So, I mean, the whole idea of us bringing the country together, they're ripping it to shreds. No, bro, you are the guy who's been ripping it to shreds. You're a race baiter, and that's just that you've been doing it for years. He said, and they're doing it gleefully, and they're doing it so openly. The question is, will we be able to come with the same force that our forefathers did? So there he is trying to start a war or something, I guess, there anyway. Lydia Moynihan on CNN, explain the obvious non-racism of the Tennessee race, because by not racially gerrymandering the district, a white guy is going to be pushed out of the seat, and a black conservative Republican woman was going to win.
1: A little ironic that the woman now who is likely going to win the 9th district in Tennessee is a black Republican woman as a result of this redistricting effort. It's likely going to be a black Republican woman who beats that old white man.
2: Could I make this very simple?
0: Isn't that amazing? That is just remarkable, isn't it? Let's switch gears. I'm going to talk a little bit about Bill Maher had a little monologue this weekend about this soy boy who attempted to shoot Donald Trump. The trial's going to be starting very soon. He's pled not guilty, going to the White House Correspondents' Dinner. The reason why he went was to kill Donald Trump, because Donald Trump was there for the first time in years. Duh, allegedly, whatever. And Bill Maher talked about this new generation of political assassin this weekend, and he was very spot on.
3: And finally, new rule, Luigi Mangione, Cole Thomas Allen, Tyler Robinson, and the ghost of Thomas Crooks must form a boy band called New Kids on the Glock.
0: On the Glock.
3: Just to drive home the point, these are not your father's political assassins.
0: No.
3: Things have changed. For one thing, today's assassins have popular support with the kids. Up to 40% of America's young adults say violence is okay to achieve a political goal. Wow. Seems like 5 minutes ago when one of the big causes of the left was gun control, but now guns are the answer.
0: Apparently. That's the Democrat Party for you. Here's a little bit more from Bill Maher about this attempted assassin in D.C.
3: Cole Allen took selfies before enacting his diabolically clever plan of running fast. You know, Cole, why do I think this is more about you than the cause?
0: Yeah.
3: You're running through the metal detector, but maybe you're really chasing clout.
0: Yeah, 100%. Here he is talking about the Gen Z.
3: Gen Z lives are not that bad. Most of our lives here in America are not. How we live right now, in the year we're actually living in,
0: yeah,
3: in the country we're actually living in,
0: yeah,
3: doesn't warrant condoning political violence.
0: No.
3: I can see it if you live under a truly oppressive regime, communism, fascism,
0: yeah,
3: Catholicism. But that's not where we are now.
0: No.
3: You're not storming the beaches at Normandy. You're
0: no.
3: not standing in bread lines.
0: No.
3: You know, just like our no kings we had here, the protests.
0: Yeah.
3: They also had them in Iran. But over there, the protesters got shot in the street.
0: Yeah.
3: And yes, ICE did that too, twice. The Iranian thugs did it 30,000 times. Have some perspective. Get real.
0: Listen to the audience. Holy heck. Isn't that amazing? Yeah, it is ridiculous. They're trying to make life in America seem dark and awful, and it's not. It's great. Let's take a break and come back. This is the Rob Carson Show. Stick around for Bridgie Gabriel.
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6: Fox News. I'm Deborah Valentine. The ceasefire between the U.S. and Iran is on shaky ground. More from Fox's Kevin Cork.
7: The president has rejected the latest offering by the regime, and he's now said to be leaning toward resuming military operations.
6: President Trump says Iran's offer demanded that the U.S. release Tehran's frozen assets and the U.S. blockade of the Strait of Hormuz and did not include limits to Iran's nuclear program. The mayor of Arcadia, California, has resigned. Eileen Wang has agreed to plead guilty to a federal charge of acting as an illegal agent of the People's Republic of China. The Justice Department says Wang faces up to 10 years in federal prison and a potential $250,000 fine. According to court documents, Wang worked alongside a convicted Chinese agent to operate a website that was a propaganda arm for the Chinese Communist Party. 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
8: 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Clear skies tonight with sunny skies tomorrow. After an overnight low of 57, expect a high of 92 tomorrow with a high of 83 on Wednesday. 58 degrees tonight for Cottonwood in the Verde Valley with a high on Tuesday of 102 and 93 on Wednesday. 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
16: I believe that The precise war that we're fighting now is one without a strategy and one without an end game and one that is costing us more than just American lives.
3: Yeah, that may be the case.
17: There you go.
3: Every single Democrat has said we can't ever let Iran build a bomb.
0: Oh, yeah?
3: And then every single president, when Kamala Harris was running for president, she identified that as the top concern for her international. And then finally, we did something about that, and I absolutely support that thing. And for me, now, I think it shouldn't be controversial as a Democrat to say, look, we don't have to agree every aspect of Epic Fury, but I do think we should all agree that here we are at the cusp. Now, hold them accountable and remind them they are the bad guys. We are not the bad guy.
0: There you go. That is John Fetterman countering, what time? I always forget her name. Anyway, on Bill Maher's show, because the Democrat Party, since day one of Epic Fury, have been praying that the American military would fail and that the Ayatollahs would survive. That's just it's just true. Joining us to talk about this and so much more, one of our favorites, Brigitte Gabriel. She is the head of ActForAmerica.org. Brigitte, how are you on this glorious Monday?
18: Hello, my friend. I'm doing great, and I'm delighted to be back with you again.
0: You know, I'm not going to give up my enthusiasm and my joyousness about where we are going as a country in our 250th year and the possibility of freedom for the Iranian people. I'm not giving it up. It looks like Iran has offered an agreement that is totally unacceptable, according to Donald Trump. What have you heard? What do you hope will happen? I'm hoping their foolish pride will ultimately end in that government toppling completely so freedom will come.
18: Well, you know, we know they are fools. They are destroying the country, but they don't care. The IRGC, who is basically controlling the negotiations. I mean, obviously, it is very clear right now that no matter what the Iranians put forward, whether the prime minister, whether the president, whether the head of the parliament, the IRGC is dictating the outcome of this agreement. This is what they want. They want to continue enriching uranium. This is why they did not mention anything about it in their proposal. And President Trump, this is a non-negotiable for him. From day one, this is exactly what he wanted. He wanted to make sure that the uranium-enriched material, that we get that out of Iran. He does not want that in the hands of the Iranians. He wants it out to protect it. We know right now that Iran has 1,000 pounds of enriched uranium, and enriched up to level grade 60, it's just one next step to take it up to 90%. It's at 60% right now. We know the Iranians said that they already have enough material to build 11 nuclear bombs. So yes, they already said that, and President Trump took them at their own words. So we want to make sure we get that material out of Iran, and that's what President Trump is negotiating, and that's the number one priority in any agreement that is presented by the United States to Iran. Iran doesn't want to touch it. They do not want to budge. We want that to happen. The good news is, as President Trump said, we are monitoring. We know exactly where the uranium-enriched material is stored. We are monitoring it from space and our space military, whatever he calls it. And as he said, we know it's safe. Nobody can get to it right now. If anybody tried to get close to this material, we could literally identify the person, what's his name, where he lives. We can see it down to his tag number, to his number on his suit. So we're not going to let anybody get close to that material. But we need an agreement, and we need to get it out of Iran, and Iran does not want that to happen.
0: Well, this is the only thing they have, Brigitte. They don't have a military anymore. They don't have a ability to build missiles. They don't have ability to launch missiles. They don't have a navy anymore. The only thing they have, the only thing that could cause mass destruction that they want, is a nuclear bomb. It would take them decades to rebuild their military. That's why they're hanging on to this. But I believe this is foolish pride. I think the president has been more than deliberate, patient, and kind with regard to going after the infrastructure and the bridges of the country. Do you suppose, as Jack Keane, among others, has said, that we're going to have to do some more kinetic strikes?
18: I believe we have to do that. We have to do the military option. And here is why, Rob. And you and I have talked about this before in the past. what's driving the Iranians is a messianic vision of bringing back their Messiah, their Mahdi. This is what's behind the nuclear development program. The religious crazy mullahs believe that if they can create a worldwide catastrophe, this is exactly what's driving their nuclear project. If they can create a worldwide catastrophe, that will enable and pave the path to usher in the return of their Mahdi, the Messiah. So while we Christians and Jews, you know, the Christians, we believe that Jesus is going to return. The Jews believe that the Messiah is going to come back, is going to come. But there is nothing we can do as Jews and Christians to hasten the return of our Messiah. However, in Shiite Islam, they can bring through a catastrophe, through a worldwide tragedy or catastrophic event, they can bring back the Mahdi, where Islam will reign supreme above all else throughout the world. So for them, they believe they are doing the work of the Messiah. They're doing the work of Allah. They are enabling the return of their Messiah. And therefore, it doesn't matter if they have to fight until the last man with the last breath. They will.
0: And I'm hoping that there will be a point that this the leadership there will be so weakened that the people can take over there. I'm hearing from people like Steve Bannon that the reason why Iran is doing this is because they're working with China to delay the possibility of some sort of a peace to affect the midterms, keep fuel prices high, keep oil prices high, etc. Are you hearing that from people?
18: Well, that's a part of it as well. I mean, of course, they hate Trump so much. They want to make sure that they can drag this as far as they can, bring gas prices up, bring the cost of everything else up until the midterm. This is their goal, because this is the only thing that they can have. They have two things to play with: the Straits of Hormuz and dragging this war long enough, knowing that the American public has a very short attention span. The majority of Americans are getting their news from TikTok, from social media, and they are hoping. This is exactly why they released their commercials. They even have a commercial, a media campaign right now, basically bragging about how Iran is winning, how America is losing this war, hoping to impact the young minds and the generation who's getting their information from social media to impact the midterm election.
0: And then you've got the American media. You've got the American media and the Democrat Party both on the side of Iran. That's what's making it so bloody difficult for everyone involved. On the other side of the break, I want to continue a little bit more on this with you, Brigitte. And I also want your thoughts on Keir Starmer possibly leaving, and maybe the people of Great Britain have had enough of this Islamic takeover of the country. So if you'll hold on through the break, we'd love to continue the conversation. We've got Brigitte Gabriel, actforamerica.org. Get involved. Let's take a break and come back. This is the Rob Carson Show. 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
6: Between 2014 and 2016, that was a total of $1.7 billion. The same $1.7 billion he told Congress was frozen Iranian assets. Now, there was a back channel to Tehran through Valerie Jarrett, active for 2012 to 2024. This was after he left office. So, you know, it was almost like a shadow government. He also sent pellets of cash in a plane to Iran. Now, why would you send money to Iran knowing that they are building a nuclear weapon and they are the leading sponsor of terrorism?
7: Barack Obama was a great statesman who left America much safer. I wouldn't put Donald Trump in the same paragraph. The reality is when President Obama left, because of the great efforts of people like Valerie Jarrett, we had 97% of the enriched uranium out.
0: Wow, he absolutely believes that. So that's Ro Khanna responding to Maria Bartiromo. I feel like I've just lit a fuse for Brigitte Gabriel to go off. So go for it, Brigitte Gabriel.
8: Oh, don't let me get started on
0: I want you to get started.
8: We are in the situation we are in today. President Trump is cleaning up after the damage that Obama has caused to our country. Basically, we are fighting a war against an enemy that we financed, that the United States financed through Obama and then Biden with the pallets of cash. So they should be charged with treason for building our enemy, arming our enemy, supporting our enemy, emboldening our enemy to fight our country and kill our citizens. Every single soldier or American that died or have been harmed from the time President Obama took office until now, their blood is on the hands of the Democratic Party, the Biden administration, and everybody that was involved in it, as well as the Obama administration and everybody that has been involved in it.
0: I want to hear a little bit more from Maria Bartiromo and Ro Khanna. This is just remarkable.
7: There was a deal that we reached to get 97% of the enriched uranium out. In the process of that, Iran had certain assets that were Iranian assets. Assets wasn't our money. That was unfrozen, and that was a deal that China, Russia, France, UK, Canada.
6: It doesn't change the fact that 10 presidents before President Trump all said the same thing. Iran cannot have a nuclear weapon. They are the leading state sponsor of terrorism. They cannot have a nuclear
7: and
6: weapon.
7: One and president delivered. Them, that was Barack Obama.
6: No, that's not true. Not one
7: Barack
6: of them
7: Obama
6: did anything.
7: Barack Obama's the only one who delivered.
6: Oh, my God. You're talking fantasy.
7: 97%
6: Obama
7: out.
6: Did nothing about it. You're talking fantasy. Obama did nothing about
7: not
6: it.
7: Not true.
6: Other than send money to
7: Obama
6: the Iranians.
7: Obama got the whole world. He didn't send money to them. That's just factually false. He unfroze Iranian assets, but he had the whole world behind. Obama had Russia, China, the whole world
6: okay.
7: on board.
6: Well, Matt,
7: and they
0: Wow. Can you believe, can you believe that?
8: The chutzpah. You know, the chutzpah. That's what people say. I love Maria Bartiromo. By the way, the only show I watch in the morning. She's amazing.
0: I know.
8: The lies, they lie to your face. They want to make Obama as a savior. And, like you said, Obama was working. He had Russia behind him. He had China behind him.
0: Yeah, Russia and China.
8: Russia and China behind him. They basically, he had the enemies of the United States lining up together, working together against the United States with the approval of the sitting president of the United States. Obama should be in jail, as you and I are speaking. We see Obama's picture in an orange suit because of the way he betrayed the American people. Because the blood of the Americans who died since Obama took office are on his hands. That's
0: 100%.
8: What Obama should be charged with treason.
0: Well, I found it remarkable. He said, "We weren't sending them money. We were just letting them have their money." I'm like, "You idiot! No. That does. Oh. I mean, are you kidding me?"
8: Yeah.
0: Are you kidding me?
8: This is the stupidity we were dealing with, Rob. This is the stupidity we were dealing with. This is exactly why our country is where it is today. And this is why President Trump is so aggravated and has been aggravated with the way a foreign government has treated our country for years under different administrations. And the only reason he decided to run, like you said before, 30 years ago, like he told Oprah and Barbara Walters, I will only run for president when I know that the country absolutely needs help and it needs me. And that's why he decided to run. Because after the damage that Obama has done to the country, after 8 years of Obama, President Trump said, we've got to save America. And that's why he ran the first time. And that's why they hated his guts. And that's why they made sure they stole the election in 2000 to make sure he doesn't come back to power. And here he is now. Thank God we've got President Trump back to make sure he fixes America and reverses as much damage as possible before his leadership ends in 3 years.
0: Let me ask you this, Brigitte, with regard to Keir Starmer's defeat this last week in Great Britain, do you suppose that Great Britain and Europe have had a belly full of this Muslim horde that's moved in? Do you suppose that this could be a turning point?
8: Well, I think the Europeans are finally waking up.
0: Yes.
8: Finally. It is a turning point, but we have to wait and see how much they're going to be able to change things around.
0: Yeah.
8: Remember, at this time, every major city in the UK has an Islamic mayor. Every major city, including London. Just like we have Mamdani in New York. So we will see how much the British people are able to raise their voices, or how much they're going to be able to have the courage to stand up and fight. I can tell you, like, for example, our friend Tommy Robinson is having a rally in May, just a few weeks, in the UK that I was invited to. And I couldn't go because of the hate policies that the UK now is enforcing. They are arresting or slapping a terrorism charge against anybody who expressed a point of views on the internet that the UK did not agree with. So as a foreign journalist, if you have posted anything on your social media, Twitter, Facebook, Instagram, TikTok, whatever, or have written an article that the UK deems that it's Islamophobic, they can literally confiscate your computer, your cell phone, the minute you land on British territory. They can slap you with a crime against terrorism. And that's why a lot of people like me decided it's not even worth going to
0: Europe. I'm
8: going to
0: tell you,
8: it's not worth going to England.
0: We've got to wrap things up, but it's not going to end well for Starmer and those people doing that.
8: No.
0: It's not going to end well for them. I really, really isn't. Listen, we got to run. I am so glad I was able to light your fuse today. You owned it, as you always do, Brigitte Gabriel. Of course, you can go to actforamerica.org. Brigitte, God bless you. I'm keeping my chin up because the people of Iran are going to be free. I'm standing by that.
8: Thank you, my friend. Thank you. We want people to go to actforamerica.org right now and join us.
0: Okay, very good. Let's take a break and come back. This is the Rob Carson Show.
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0: Show me how to live. That is the song we're listening to right now. It's my favorite song of my life. He's asking God, you gave me life, now show me how to live. And Tom Morello. So I got two tickets to see this Rededicate 250, a national jubilee of prayer, praise, and thanksgiving taking place on May 17th at the National Mall in D.C. So that's coming up this coming weekend, this next weekend. I'm going in. I've got a friend I'm going to be going with, and people from all over the country are going to be showing up there to thank God in worship in preparation for the nation's 250th birthday. It emphasizes rededicating the United States as one nation under God, reflecting on God's providence, my favorite word, throughout American history. It's going to be amazing. Doors open at 9 o'clock. I've got a couple tickets. See, to do it, you just go to the website there and try to find it. Freedom250.org, freedom250.org. But I'm going to be there. I just think it's important. I think it's important that we all be there. I'm very excited about it. Very excited. Because we are in a, you know, this is a battle of good and evil. It is. There is no doubt about it. There is no doubt one little bit in my mind that this is a battle of good and evil around the world, around the world. Around the world, it's happening, and we're going to get into this next hour with Hillary Fordwich, with what's happening with Great Britain, and Keir Starmer appears to have been just had his rear end kicked, and he's trying to keep this big protest against the globalists and the Islamists from happening this month, and censoring people, keeping them out of the country, etc. It's not going to end well for Keir Starmer. It's not going to end well for Keir Starmer. He's going to be driven from office. He's lost control. I think I've got to, yeah. Here is a Keir Starmer in the death throes of his administration.
13: Let me be clear. These are really tough results. I'm not going to sugarcoat it. And we have lost brilliant Labour representatives, people who put so much into their communities, so much
0: and ruined them
13: to our party and
0: like
13: our
0: Democrats
13: movement. And the voters have sent...
0: Your movement was a bowel movement.
13: ...a message about the pace of change, how they want their lives improved. I was elected...
0: You're like, they've made everything suck.
13: ...to meet those challenges, and I'm not going to walk away from those challenges.
0: What a fop.
13: and plunge the country into chaos.
0: It already is.
13: It was a five-year term I was elected to do. I intend to see that through. I am feeling very much for the brilliant candidates,
0: brilliant.
13: The brilliant councillors, the brilliant representatives.
0: No, they're all terrible.
13: That we have lost because...

0: Yeah, like the city council in L.A., for God's sake.
1: For them, they have put so much into their...
0: Yeah, they put so much into ruining the country, and the people have finally spoken. And this is just the beginning. This is just the beginning in Great Britain, and I'm hoping that Nigel Farage becomes the next prime minister. We'll talk to Hillary Ford, which next hour, last hour of the Rob Carson Show is right ahead. Don't go anywhere.
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3: 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The Trump administration rejecting the latest peace offer from Iran. Fox's Kevin Cork.
4: That Iran offer demanded that the U.S. release Tehran's frozen assets in the naval blockade and didn't include any provisions to limit the nation's nuclear program.
3: The president reportedly now considering ending the ceasefire and resuming military operations against Tehran. And two of the American cruise ship passengers exposed to hantavirus being treated and monitored at a university hospital in Atlanta.
5: Of the two patients now at Emory University Hospital, one has symptoms. The other is a close contact case. The World Health Organization recommends 6 weeks of monitoring as the disease runs its course.
3: Fox's Grinnell Scott. The 18 Americans arrived back in the U.S. early Monday morning after returning from the cruise, where three died from hantavirus. 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
6: 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Sunny skies today after an overnight low of 57. Expect high of 92 today in the Prescott Quad Cities with a high of 83 tomorrow. 58 for your overnight low in Cottonwood in the Verde Valley with a high today of 102 and 93 on Wednesday. 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
5: McNamara and Eric Harley talk about everything from politics to social issues and news of the day. 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
6: All across America, we are Red Eye Radio. I'm Gary McNamara. He's Eric Harley. 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
7: Hello.
8: Hello.
6: All right, so when Democrats, for example, in New York and other states are complaining about high electricity prices. We told you a long time ago that was the goal of the Democrats. And yeah, we always go back to Obama officially announcing it back in 2008 when he was running for president, that said under his plan, electricity prices would naturally not go up, would naturally skyrocket. That was the goal of President Obama, and that's what Democrats wanted. That's why... Remember the Roman rally in Denver?
7: Yes.
6: Yeah. You know, the deity-like status.
7: I thought they were going to send lions out to eat Christians.
6: The pledge when what's-his-name from Red Hot Chili Peppers said because Obama became president, he would only flush after a number one and not after he would only flush...
7: After a deuce.
6: After a number two and not a number one.
7: That's right.
6: And you had what's-his-name say that he would turn the lights off in his house now.
7: Yeah, that was P. Diddy.
6: P. Diddy, right.
7: Exactly. That didn't age well.
6: No, that didn't age well.
7: Because apparently he uses lights in other places.
6: Yes. And
7: so that's kind of counteractive, if you ask me.
6: Yes.
7: I'm just saying, from an energy consumption standpoint...
6: And so we said, this is what the Democrats wanted. When the Democrats are complaining about electricity prices, it's what you voted for.
7: Mm-hmm.
6: They told you that's what they wanted to do.
7: Right.
6: On gas prices now, let's go back to Joe Biden in 2021, just so people know. Here we go. All right. Here's Joe Biden.
9: When it comes to the gas prices, we're going through an incredible transition that is taking place, that God willing, when it's over, we'll be stronger and the world will be stronger and less reliant on fossil fuels.
6: It's what they wanted. When gas prices went up, that was, again, the goal of the Democrats.
7: Right.
6: The goal of the Democrats has always been, and everybody, the thing is, it's not a secret.
7: Right.
6: We all know it.
7: Right.
6: They all wanted gasoline prices to skyrocket so people would be forced into electric vehicles.
7: Right.
6: The whole point of it, the entire point on energy, was to take things that were much more expensive to make, lie about the pollution that was caused by it, in order to stop using fossil fuels, you would have to tax the daylights or regulate fossil fuels to the point where the price became greater, mm-hmm. and then you would subsidize less efficient forms of energy to make them cheaper, but somebody's paying for it, and then people would be forced to use the energy, which cannot run a society.
7: Right.
6: As we're now finding

0: Fox News. I'm Ted Lindner. The Trump administration rejecting the latest peace offer from Iran. Fox's Kevin Cork.
1: That Iran offer demanded that the U.S. release Tehran's frozen assets and the naval blockade and didn't include any provisions to limit the nation's nuclear program.
0: The president reportedly now considering ending the ceasefire and resuming military operations against Tehran. And two of the American cruise ship passengers exposed to hantavirus being treated and monitored at a university hospital in Atlanta.
2: Of the two patients now at Emory University Hospital, one has symptoms. The other is a close contact case. The World Health Organization recommends 6 weeks of monitoring as the disease runs its course.
0: Fox's Grinnell Scott. The 18 Americans arrived back in the U.S. early Monday morning after returning from the cruise, where three died from hantavirus. 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
3: 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Sunny skies today after an overnight low of 57. Expect high of 92 today in the Prescott Quad Cities with a high of 83 tomorrow. 58 for your overnight low in Cottonwood and the Verde Valley with a high today of 102 and 93 on Wednesday. 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
5: News. I'm Ted Lindner. The Trump administration rejecting the latest peace offer from Iran. Fox's Kevin Cork.
6: That Iran offer demanded that the U.S. release Tehran's frozen assets in the naval blockade and didn't include any provisions to limit the nation's nuclear program.
5: The president reportedly now considering ending the ceasefire and resuming military operations against Tehran. And two of the American cruise ship passengers exposed to hantavirus being treated and monitored at a university hospital in Atlanta.
7: Of the two patients now at Emory University Hospital, one has symptoms. The other is a close contact case. The World Health Organization recommends 6 weeks of monitoring as the disease runs its course.
5: Fox's Grinnell Scott. The 18 Americans arrived back in the U.S. early Monday morning after returning from the cruise, where three died from hantavirus. 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
8: 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Sunny skies today after an overnight low of 57. Expect high of 92 today in the Prescott Quad Cities with a high of 83 tomorrow. 58 for your overnight low in Cottonwood in the Verde Valley with a high today of 102 and 93 on Wednesday. 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
5: Now, it's Red Eye Radio. Gary McNamara and Eric Harley talk about everything from politics to social issues and news of the day. 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
6: All across America, we are Red Eye Radio. He is Eric Harley and I'm Gary McNamara. Good morning. Thank you for being here.
7: We'd like to welcome our friends in Venezuela, our new 51st state. Hola and welcome.
6: Oh, my. Just stop it. Stop it, for God's sakes.
7: Then he says, when he's done in office here in the States, he's thinking about going down there to run. See, I told you during the break, during the pre-show meeting, this is why he doesn't drink. Imagine what he would say if he did.
8: I'm going to go down there and run. I'll tell you what, I'm going to be the president of Venezuela. Venezuela. The 51st state. I'm going to win. I'm going to make Venezuela great again.
6: Trump on Monday said that he was seriously considering making Venezuela the 51st state, even though he has no power to do so.
7: Right.
6: Citing the abundance of natural resources and reasserting his claim that the Venezuelan people love him, he made the remarks to Fox News' John Roberts in a phone call that saw him add, "Venezuela loves Trump." The president previously quipped that he may retire by seeking the Venezuelan presidency once his term at the White House ends. He has pointed to the extraction of the former president Maduro as bolstering the popularity in his country. "Our relationship with Venezuela has been amazing. The people, I'm the highest polling person. In other words, after the presidency, I think I may go to Venezuela. I may run. It's an option." He had said back in March, by the way.
7: Mm-hmm. Yeah.
6: So.
7: Right.
6: There you go.
7: Yeah. Well, good luck.
6: Well,
7: I'll say this. From that, what you could extract that remains, that is accurate and true, is he's likely very popular down there. Now, the question is, where does it go from here? That popularity can wane with time. After he's no longer president, if things go back to the way they used to be, then it will be all for naught. Does it matter which dictator is in power? Maduro or before him, Chavez or whoever the next one is, if there is going to be a next one? But if it is indeed long-term a turnaround for Venezuela, then that's great, and he'll remain popular. I don't think he'll become the president of Venezuela. I'm not betting on that one.
6: Well, the whole thing with Canada is a 51st state, and it was, you know, he kept pounding it, and it was like, just stop it.
7: Yeah.
6: Because there isn't one Republican who would want Canada to become the 51st state. Not
7: right.
6: One.
7: Right.
6: Right. Not one single Republican. And why is that? Well, if Canada became the 51st state with 40 million people, they would be a far-left state.
7: Yeah.
6: They would dominate. They would, I believe, what does California have?

0: Fox News. I'm Ted Lindner. The Trump administration rejecting the latest peace offer from Iran. Fox's Kevin Cork.
1: That Iran offer demanded that the U.S. release Tehran's frozen assets and the naval blockade and didn't include any provisions to limit the nation's nuclear program.
0: The president reportedly now considering ending the ceasefire and resuming military operations against Tehran. And two of the American cruise ship passengers exposed to hantavirus being treated and monitored at a university hospital in Atlanta.
2: Of the two patients now at Emory University Hospital, one has symptoms. The other is a close contact case. The World Health Organization recommends 6 weeks of monitoring as the disease runs its course.
0: Fox's Grinnell Scott. The 18 Americans arrived back in the U.S. early Monday morning after returning from the cruise, where three died from hantavirus. 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
3: 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Sunny skies today after an overnight low of 57. Expect high of 92 today in the Prescott Quad Cities with a high of 83 tomorrow. 58 for your overnight low in Cottonwood in the Verde Valley with a high today of 102 and 93 on Wednesday. 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
6: News. I'm Ted Lindner. The Trump administration rejecting the latest peace offer from Iran. Fox's Kevin Cork.
7: That Iran offer demanded that the U.S. release Tehran's frozen assets and the naval blockade and didn't include any provisions to limit the nation's nuclear program.
6: The president reportedly now considering ending the ceasefire and resuming military operations against Tehran. And two of the American cruise ship passengers exposed to hantavirus being treated and monitored at a university hospital in Atlanta.
8: Of the two patients now at Emory University Hospital, one has symptoms. The other is a close contact case. The World Health Organization recommends 6 weeks of monitoring as the disease runs its course.
6: Fox's Grinnell Scott. The 18 Americans arrived back in the U.S. early Monday morning after returning from the cruise, where three died from hantavirus. America's listening to Fox News.
9: 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Sunny skies today after an overnight low of 57. Expect high of 92 today in the Prescott Quad Cities with a high of 83 tomorrow. 58 for your overnight low in Cottonwood in the Verde Valley with a high today of 102 and 93 on Wednesday. 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
2: 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Gary McNamara and Eric Harley talk about everything from politics to social issues and news of the day. 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
3: All across America, we are Red Eye Radio. He is Eric Harley and I'm Gary McNamara. All right, the best thing that Trump said yesterday. You ready?
4: Okay.
3: All right, here we go. This is the best thing that Trump said yesterday. You have me up over here?
5: All right.
3: Okay, here we go. All right.
6: But I have a new way out. I'm going to propose something the opposite of what I want, and we will have massive amounts of legislation. No, just all I have to do is say, we will not build the wall. And they'll demand it. I'm going to go the opposite. Whatever is bad, I'm going to go for it, and they'll approve what's good. Fine.
7: We kind of suggested that along the way on a couple of things.
5: Yes, we did. We absolutely did. Isn't that great?
7: Yeah. I mean, there are some things that won't work, but he could do... It's basically Costanza. Do the opposite.
3: The opposite.
7: Yeah.
3: Saw Seinfeld say... Because remember, he came up and he's the one that convinced him.
7: Yeah.
3: Well, if everything you do is wrong, then the opposite would have to be right.
7: And yeah, Seinfeld said, exactly.
3: He said, that was the dumbest thing I ever said on the, you know, on the show, as if the opposite is actually going to work. And he said, I've actually gotten letters from people who have done that and said, it worked!
7: And it... For Costanza, I mean, it worked a little, you know. I mean, so, yeah.
3: I love it when he's in the car with the woman, and she said, do you want to come up? He goes, no, I don't think so. We haven't known each other long enough.
7: Yeah.
3: She said, who are you, George Costanza? I'm the opposite of every man you've ever met.
7: Well, it's...
3: What a great line.
7: You know, again, I think... Trump on a few things could do that. If he actually wanted to make Canada the 51st state, we will never include Canada as a part of our nation, and then the liberals just get on board. Now, we wouldn't have been on board.
3: No. We would not. No. We would not have been on board.
7: Yeah, we've stated multiple times that wouldn't work out because. They would have two senators and I don't know how many House seats.
3: Yes.
7: You know, but all of that. So, yeah. Yeah. That's a hard no.
3: Yeah. Mr. President, don't fight so hard for redistricting advantage.
7: Yeah. Exactly.
3: And lose it by adding
7: right.
3: Far left liberal states.
7: Yeah. Exactly.
3: Doesn't make any sense. Now, this was interesting. Howard Schultz yesterday.
7: All right, yeah.
3: Remember him, Mr. Starbucks?
7: Yes.
3: Remember Howard Schultz? He came up with it. He's the one that came up with the idea, right, for the
7: Let's Talk Race.
3: For the coffee cups.
7: Yeah. I basically told the baristas, hey, right before you hand it to them, start a fight. Yeah.
3: We need to have race conversations between our baristas and our customers.
7: And then, you know, Let's Talk Race, and then also... Your religion sucks. And then hand it to him. And just hand it to him. See what happens. Let's just go with it.
3: One of the dumbest corporate ideas ever.
7: Now, the tip jar is going to be empty for a while, but you see what I'm getting at. No, we don't see what you're getting at.
3: Now,
7: start a fight.
3: Now, he did. Because of him, I came to the realization that I'm a minority on my own street.
7: Yeah.
3: Remember he did that full-page ad?
7: Oh, yeah. You should go around.
3: Right.
7: By the way, imagine somebody coming to your house. Hey, I need to know ethnicity of everybody that lives in the house. Who are you? I'm

0: Fox News, I'm Ted Lindner. The Trump administration rejecting the latest peace offer from Iran. Fox's Kevin Cork.
1: That Iran offer demanded that the U.S. release Tehran's frozen assets and the naval blockade and didn't include any provisions to limit the nation's nuclear program.
0: The president reportedly now considering ending the ceasefire and resuming military operations against Tehran. And two of the American cruise ship passengers exposed to hantavirus being treated and monitored at a university hospital in Atlanta.
2: Of the two patients now at Emory University Hospital, one has symptoms. The other is a close contact case. The World Health Organization recommends 6 weeks of monitoring as the disease runs its course.
0: Fox's Grinnell Scott. The 18 Americans arrived back in the U.S. early Monday morning after returning from the cruise, where three died from hantavirus. 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
3: 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Sunny skies today after an overnight low of 57. Expect high of 92 today in the Prescott Quad Cities with a high of 83 tomorrow. 58 for your overnight low in Cottonwood in the Verde Valley with a high today of 102 and 93 on Wednesday. 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
5: News. I'm Ted Lindner. The Trump administration rejecting the latest peace offer from Iran. Fox's Kevin Cork.
6: That Iran offer demanded that the U.S. release Tehran's frozen assets and the naval blockade and didn't include any provisions to limit the nation's nuclear program.
5: The president reportedly now considering ending the ceasefire and resuming military operations against Tehran. And two of the American cruise ship passengers exposed to hantavirus being treated and monitored at a university hospital in Atlanta.
7: Of the two patients now at Emory University Hospital, one has symptoms. The other is a close contact case. The World Health Organization recommends 6 weeks of monitoring as the disease runs its course.
5: Fox's Gernal Scott. The 18 Americans arrived back in the U.S. early Monday morning after returning from the cruise, where three died from hantavirus. 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
8: 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Sunny skies today after an overnight low of 57. Expect high of 92 today in the Prescott Quad Cities with a high of 83 tomorrow. 58 for your overnight low in Cottonwood in the Verde Valley with a high today of 102 and 93 on Wednesday. 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
16: 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I'm Marie Hart.

0: engage in the next military tier against Iran because these talks have blown up. You just heard him say this ceasefire has never been weaker as it is right now. But then the president decided that he wanted to sort of step back a moment and give, like a lot of people in this town say, the 30,000-foot view of what's going on, sort of an overview, not just of where things are, but how we got here and what his critics have been saying. And make no mistake, there are two aspects to what's going on in the Middle East right now with Iran. You've got a military endeavor, which by anyone's judgment and all accounts has been an unmitigated success. You've also got a diplomatic endeavor, the attempts to work with the other side to reach a peaceful but satisfactory solution. And of course, as the president will say in this audio you're about to listen to, the only satisfactory diplomatic solution at the end of the day involves Iran completely giving up on their nuclear weapons program. So that endeavor is on shaky ground because it's hard to negotiate with, as the president calls them, lunatics. So this is not a disaster in Iran. It's not a quagmire, certainly. It may be a diplomatic quagmire or a political quagmire, but it's not a military quagmire. It's been incredibly successful. And when you've got the military upper hand in a military effort, well, you're sitting pretty because at any given time, you can drop that hammer again. And the hammer is a big one, and it's ready to drop. So here's the president yesterday breaking all of this down for us.
1: You know, a lot of people said, well, does he have a plan? Yeah, of course they do. I have the best plan ever. I mean, Iran has been defeated militarily, totally. They have a little left. They probably built up during this period of time. We'll knock that out in about a day. But I have a plan. You know, it's a very simple plan. I don't know why you don't say it like it is. Iran cannot have a nuclear weapon. They're very dangerous. They're very volatile. It's a terrible thing that's happened over there. They've killed 42,000 people in the last 2 months. 42,000. At least that's what we know of. 42,000 people. They killed numerous people over the last week, but they killed 42,000 people a month ago, a month and a half ago. They were unarmed protesters, not at all violent protesters, and they started taking them out, shooting them. So we're not going to let them. That's the plan. You know, people say, what's the plan? The plan is very simple. The blockade, first of all, was a part of military genius, just like Venezuela was military genius. We have the greatest military in the world by far, and we're stocked up with great ammunition. We have much better stuff than we did 2 months ago when we first did the attack, which knocked them for a loop. But very simple. Iran cannot have a nuclear weapon. They can't have it. And if they did have it, the Middle East would be gone, Israel would be gone, and they'd hit Europe probably next. We're doing a service to the world. And this has gone on for 47 years. Other presidents and leaders of other countries that have the power should have done it, but they didn't do it. But it's a very simple plan. Iran cannot have a nuclear weapon, and they won't have a nuclear weapon. And they didn't want to go that far.
2: You
1: can believe it. They didn't. How stupid. Are they stupid people? They didn't want to believe it. They think that, well, I'll get tired of this, or I'll get bored, or I'll have some pressure. But there's no pressure. There's no pressure at all. We're going to have a complete victory. We've already, in theory, had a complete victory from the military standpoint.
0: Let me jump in here real fast, because the president is making this point, and I hope you heard it when he said, there's no pressure. All the smart set in Washington, D.C., all the conventional wisdom, all the reporters, all of the Democrats who go on television, or some of the Democrats who were hired to be on television and have great haircuts and read from teleprompters, they'll all tell you, and some panicking Republicans will also say, this war is killing us. The president's got to end this now. This is a disaster. There's no way we can go into the midterms with this looming over us. It's going to kill us. We're going to lose. It's a blue wave. All right, so hold on a second. President, first of all, is not necessarily engaging in a military campaign with his eyes set on the next election. And you don't want a president doing that. One way or the other, you don't want the president engaging in military activity, thinking that will help him in the next election. You don't want a president not engaging because you think it's going to hurt him. You want a president to be able to make the best decisions for our country, in the interests of our country, and in the interests of our military, regardless of political considerations. That's what you want. Now, I'm not naive enough to think that that doesn't happen sometimes. Of course it does. But I don't think this president is necessarily saying, you know, for the first time in 50 years, we're finally responding to Iran and their aggression against us. But we better wrap it up before the midterms because I don't want to lose the majority in the House. I don't think that's happening here. All right. Number one. But number two, what have we been talking about for the last week? The reset of the game board, the redistricting that's going on, the loss in Virginia for Democrats, state after state after state in the South now redistricting, giving Republicans 11, 12, maybe more seats going into November in their back pocket that they didn't have in the last election. The pressure's easing up a little bit if there is pressure on the president going into the midterms. He's got a little bit more room to work with. The real pressure right now is on Iran. Can't feed themselves, can't keep clean water flowing, can't keep the lights on, and their buddies, China, are now leaning on him saying, guys, fix this, resolve it. 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
0: Good morning, I'm Larry O'Connor, and as the president goes through his day, he's got executive time this morning. He's got a print interview that he's doing exclusively. I'm not sure who it's with. Maybe the New York Times. Why does the president like talking to the New York Times? Then he's going to board Air Force One for the long flight to Beijing, and we will engage in a summit, a sort of mini summit. And there's a lot of unknowns about what might come of this summit. But we do know that the Iran war looms in the background. We do know that China needs oil. Needs oil from Iran. By the way, it's just amazing that everybody just speaks openly about the fact that, you know, well, China relies on Iran for their oil. What about the sanctions? Just like nobody cares about UN sanctions. No, everybody wrings their hands about these things. They're, well, we need to have a really important and aggressive sanctions regime with Iran because they're a terrorist state and they've shut down the Strait of Hormuz and they do all these horrible things. And then everyone just openly says, of course, we know that China gets most of their oil from Iran. It's like, isn't China on the Security Council? Isn't China supposed to follow these sanctions as well? So, man, set that aside for a second. What could come of this summit with China, as the president wants a resolution with Iran, as China wants a resolution with Iran? You see, they both have an interest in this being resolved, and frankly, China has quite a bit of influence with the lunatics if they want to exert it. But also, the president has something that he can offer China. You see, China wants the tariffs to be lifted. China wants America to come back to being, you know, their little trade slave, as it were, because we're so desperate to have their cheap labor and their cheap products, and we don't want to spend a couple hundred dollars more on an iPhone, or even more to the point, probably Apple doesn't want to take smaller profit on their iPhone. So they love using the what is tantamount to slave labor in China to make it cheaper, and so you can keep buying those products, and China relies on that. China thinks that we're addicted to it, and we may be. We may well be, but those tariffs have hurt them. They've got, by some reports, at least 20% unemployment right now, especially with young people. They also have demographic dangers because for so long with their evil of the devil one-child policy, they have way more men than women. You've got a lot of out-of-work, unemployed young men without any women in their lives, and you've got a serious cultural problem. And China knows that. So what does President Trump have? Well, he has the offer that he could lift those sanctions if we get something in return. We also have oil. Imagine if China walked away from this summit not relying on a terrorist state for oil anymore, but instead getting their oil from us. And by the way, we also have Boeing. And there's a lot of talk about China entering into a major agreement with Boeing with an order of many, many planes. We also have agriculture. We also have a lot of things that China needs and China wants, you know, to feed the multitude of people. The biggest problem for China here and the biggest threat of China is if President actually makes good on his plan to reshore a ton of the manufacturing that's been going on in that country, either here in the United States or in friendlier countries in Asia and in Latin America. Everyone says, we need China, we need China. Let me tell you something. If we can figure out a way to manufacture that stuff that we get in China right now, We do it elsewhere. China is dead. China needs us way more than we need China. We have alternatives. China doesn't. They have over a billion people. And when you've got a totalitarian communist state and you've got a billion people and you're not able to at least give them a handful of rice every day to eat, well, you've got a revolution on your hands. Things have been sitting pretty for Xi Jinping for a while, but mostly because of us propping them up with our economy and our industry. What happens when that big piggy bank leaves and goes to another country, or maybe even better, comes home here to America? So there's a lot riding on this summit right now, and how it relates to the Iran military conflict, I think, is a big, big part of the conversation that they will have, or sort of the underlying conversation that only the aides and diplomats might have, but won't be spoken out loud when the president squares off eye to eye with his counterpart. Listen, later in the program, we're going to speak with former Senator Sam Brownback. Now, he's got a book about religious freedom or lack thereof in China. We're also going to speak with Senators Rick Scott and Senators Marsha Blackburn about Iran, as well as the upcoming summit. We've got lots of senators to talk about this, and longtime D.C. journalist Mark Halperin will be joining us, too. So I want you to keep it here, because we're going to break down all these biggest stories all morning long. Speaking of breaking down, how about breaking up with pain? Ever been in a bad relationship? You know, the kind that just wears you down? You settle in even though deep down you know that it isn't how it's supposed to be. 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
14: News. I'm Ted Lindner. The Trump administration rejecting the latest peace offer from Iran. Fox's Kevin Cork.
15: That Iran offer demanded that the U.S. release Tehran's frozen assets and the naval blockade, and didn't include any provisions to limit the nation's nuclear program.
14: The president reportedly now considering ending the ceasefire and resuming military operations against Tehran. And two of the American cruise ship passengers exposed to hantavirus being treated and monitored at a university hospital in Atlanta.
16: Of the two patients now at Emory University Hospital, one has symptoms. The other is a close contact case. The World Health Organization recommends 6 weeks of monitoring as the disease runs its course.
14: Fox's Gernal Scott. The 18 Americans arrived back in the U.S. early Monday morning after returning from the cruise, where three died from hantavirus. America's listening to Fox News.
17: 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Sunny skies today after an overnight low of 57. Expect high of 92 today in the Prescott Quad Cities with a high of 83 tomorrow. 58 for your overnight low in Cottonwood in the Verde Valley with a high today of 102 and 93 on Wednesday. 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
0: Larry O'Connor, good morning. Getting you going here on a Tuesday from your nation's capital. By the way, one other item here on the China summit. It was announced yesterday that the president won't be traveling alone. Obviously, he'll have negotiators with him from the administration and other dignitaries from the United States government. He'll also have people from the private sector, some pretty big names, in fact, tech moguls. Tim Cook of Apple. Has he officially stepped down from Apple, by the way, or is he still CEO until the transition takes? But anyway, he's if not out, he's the outgoing CEO of Apple. Stephen Schwartzman, Blackstone. Kelly Orberg, Boeing. Jane Fraser, Citibank. Chuck Robbins, Cisco. H. Lawrence Culp, GE Aerospace. Dina Powell McCormick of Meta. That's all reporting by redstate.com, our sister site there, part of the Town Hall family. You think the president is bringing Boeing and Apple and Blackstone and GE Aerospace and Meta executives over there because he just wants to give them a free trip to Beijing? Trust me, they go to Beijing all the time. They can get there, no worries. It is different when you're traveling on Air Force One, though, or in the president's entourage. You don't think that sends a message to Beijing that this isn't just Trump they're dealing with, but it is the Goliath that is the U.S. economy and the Goliath that is basically writing all the checks for the Beijing government? You take GE, Boeing, Blackstone, Apple, Citibank, Cisco, Meta out of China, they're done. They know it. Trump knows it. Xi Jinping knows it. And that's the entourage the president is bringing with him. Now, he might be bringing them with him because he's planning on announcing some big new orders and purchases and buys that are going to be fairer to the United States people and to our industries, and going to focus on human rights and all the things we care about in China, and we're not going to have any more restrictions and barriers on our goods getting over there, and then we're going to lift our tariffs. That could be some grand master omnibus trade deal that nobody's leaked about, and it will just happen when they're in Beijing. But or it may be one or two. You know, maybe they'll walk away and say, "Well, we got a deal for Boeing, and that's good enough." I don't know. I honestly don't. But I do know the message that is sent by bringing all of those titans of high tech and industry that China relies on, bringing them as part of the entourage with the president on Air Force One, that speaks volumes. And it's an intimidation play for the Chinese. They know it. They might not care if they insult the U.S. government and our president, but they don't want to insult those guys. Because, as I said, they're writing the check. So that's a pretty amazing little scenario being set up right there. Like I said, we got lots of senators coming up to talk about this, including former Senator Brownback, who's been focused on religious freedom in China in his new book. Also, as the week goes on and the summit plays out, we're going to have a lot of our go-to China experts, including the glorious Gordon Chang, joining us to give us his perspective as well. So make sure you start your day every day here on O'Connor and Company. All right, now we've got a disturbing story that I want to share with you, and it has to do with the political divide in America. And for a long time, conservatives, Republicans, you and I, we've been falsely labeled as conspiracy theorists. By the way, most of the conspiracy theories that were labeled conspiracy theories that you and I all said, gee, that actually sounds kind of reasonable to me, they all end up being true, right? I mean, just start with the Russian collusion thing. We don't even have to get into the 2020 election, which is still playing out before our eyes right now, with evidence supporting the fact that, let's just say, that was an extraordinary electoral event that happened that year, where things were done with ballots and voting and the counting of those ballots that had never occurred before and will never occur again. And we were all supposed to accept it as the fairest, most transparent election ever, because Joe Biden single-handedly got millions of more votes than anyone in our history. Okay, but even set that aside, like I said, we don't have to talk about the 2020 election, which I just did. How about the Russian collusion hoax? We were all called conspiracy theorists when we said that Barack Obama and John Brennan and James Clapper and James Comey all conspired to create the Russian collusion hoax using Hillary Clinton's paid-for opposition research. And then they pulled FISA warrants for it and spied on innocent Americans. And the entire thing was a house of cards and none of it was real. And that was a conspiracy for a lot of years. And now it's true. So whenever we look at the news and look at events and we maybe question or challenge what we're being told, like you need to be 6 feet apart from everybody during a pandemic, or you've got to wear that mask because it'll protect you and it won't kill grandma. Whenever we challenge that, we're told that we are anti-scientific, that we're full of disinformation, and that we embrace conspiracies, right? That's how they label us. That's how they slander and defame us. So imagine my shock and surprise when I saw the Washington Post yesterday. Headline couldn't be clearer. Many Americans think Trump assassination attempts were fake, survey finds. And it's true, many Americans. But the majority of them are Democrats. Just looking at the White House Correspondents' Dinner video and the facts and the events that we know happened there, 1 in 4 say that that was staged. Roughly a third of them are Democrats. So a third of Democrats right now, 1 in 3 Democrats, believe that the White House Correspondents' Dinner assassination attempt was staged. Now, this feeds into what is often described as assassination culture. Assassination culture amongst the left in this country shows that half of them, half of liberals, half of self-identified liberals believe that killing President Trump is justified. Half of them. If you've got two liberals at a dinner party, one of them probably thinks it's just fine to kill Donald Trump. And so then when there's an assassination attempt, they're split. They'll think like, well, either they'll celebrate it or the other guy will think, oh, well, this wasn't real. It was staged. Trump does this to garner attention and to get sympathy, which, by the way, he's never gotten from the media or from the left or from Democrats. You know, they try to shoot his head off at a Butler rally, and within 48 hours, they were calling him Hitler again. You know, right after the White House Correspondents' Dinner assassination attempt, within 24 hours, you had Akeem Jeffries in front of cameras calling for extreme warfare against Republicans. So, you know, hell of a job trying to garner sympathy by staging assassination attempts, because he's not getting any sympathy, not from the mainstream media or the legacy corporate-owned media, the teleprompter readers with good haircuts, and certainly not from Democrats, who are supposed to be a little bit more responsible than that. But the disturbing pattern is even worse. We know what we saw at Butler. We know that the attempted assassin was killed by the Secret Service. We know all of the factors that led to that assassin being able to be on that roof, poised as a sniper, to take pot shots at the president during the speech. We know the injury he sustained. We know that a man in the crowd was murdered. But Democrats and the left in this country still believe that that was staged. Our colleague Vince Colonnais, national radio host, heard on our flagship station WMAL, pointed this out. 42% of Democrats in this country. 42%! That's more than a third. It's almost a half. Believe that the Butler, Pennsylvania assassination attempt was staged. I'm sorry, and we're the conspiracy theorists? 42% of Democrats in this country right now believe that President Trump, the Secret Service, who at the time was under the jurisdiction and control of Joe Biden and Alejandro Mayorkas, they believe that President Trump, the Secret Service, the Trump campaign, the Republican Party all got together and staged a fake assassination attempt that left an innocent fireman from Butler, Pennsylvania, dead, with a grieving widow and children who will now grow up without a father. They believe all of that was staged for political purposes. Number one, they're insane. Number two, they're kind of evil. To think that President Trump and all of those players that I just laid out there would be so horrific, so manipulative, so deceptive, so diabolical, that they would do something that disgusting and that despicable to gain favor and win the White House. Although, as I mentioned, the Russian collusion hoax, there is a through line here. Because if you convince yourself that Hillary Clinton is the perfect candidate and she couldn't possibly be defeated by a untried former reality star who has all these skeletons in his closet, if you're sure that the American people love Hillary Clinton as much as you do, then you're immediately going to look for excuses. You're going to look for some other mitigating factor. And of course, the only thing you can come up with is Putin and the Russians. And so if you bought in to the idea that Kamala Harris was a transcendent political figure, and that the only possible way that Kamala Harris couldn't garner the love and support and adoration of the American voter the way you love and support and adore her was with some maniacal sort of deception, like a fake assassination attempt, then I guess it makes sense. You've got to come up with an excuse. How could the American people hate Kamala Harris when you love her so much? You see how perfect she is, so the only way the American people didn't agree with you and voted for this fascist monster is if they were deceived. You see, because you're smarter than everyone else. You're smarter than the sheeple out there who will just believe what they see on television or social media, but they're not as intelligent as you. This is the thought process that you have to have for 42% of Democrats to believe this horrific, horrible, disgusting lie that Donald Trump, along with the Secret Service, along with the Republicans and the campaign, staged the Butler assassination attempt that left a man dead. But this isn't just looking in the rearview mirror, my friends. This isn't just, oh, look how crazy, conspiracy theory ridden the Democrats are. I mean, that's a big part of it. But this is about the media right now, today. because you know what would happen if this was on the Republican side of the equation. I mentioned the 2020 election. Well, many of us believe that that election never really got investigated properly, and it was staged in a way that was completely inappropriate for an American democratic process. But every single Republican politician, anyone who held office or was running for office, they were asked by everyone in the media, do you accept the results of 2020? Do you accept the results? It was a litmus test. Well, every Democrat right now should be asked, do you believe Butler was staged? Do you believe the assassination attempts were staged? I want every teleprompter reader to ask them that question. I'm Larry.
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0: Good morning, it's Larry O'Connor. By the way, those of you who miss Krista Gall, it's been, what, 5-6 weeks now since Krista Gall has been on the air. My friend, to remind you, he's the best man at my wedding. We've been friends for, gosh, almost 20 years now. Love Chris DeGaulle. And, of course, he's running for Congress in Missouri. I'm happy to tell you his podcast is back. He is doing episodes. I'm joining him on those episodes, actually, just to sort of get things going. But it's all Chris, really. And he's talking about life on the campaign, what it's like, what he's experienced, the culture shock from going from a radio show to a congressional campaign. It's cool stuff. I mean, I don't think there's ever been a podcast of a guy actively running for Congress who on a daily with the broadcasting chops and talent that Chris DeGaulle has to be able to basically chronicle the entire process all through the run. The primaries in August, the general elections in November, and you can have a front row seat for that podcast. Go to Chris DeGaulle podcast, subscribe. If you're already a subscriber, you got yesterday's first episode back. He took a few weeks off, but now he's back. Go check it out. It's really great, and we love Chris DeGaulle. And we certainly wish him the best. Yes, I'm not going to make any bones about it. I am officially endorsing Chris DeGaulle for Congress in Missouri 6. Did I say Maryland? I meant Missouri. Maybe I've got Maryland politics on my mind. Check that out. Chris DeGaulle podcast. Chris DeGaulle podcast. And while you're at it, it's DeGaulleForCongress.com. You can go to that website and support the campaigns. DeGaulle for Congress. I know, by the way, there are no equal time rules for a host to talk about a campaign. If I had Chris on to talk about, then I'd have to have the other candidate on. Those are the rules. But I will say this, open invitation, the person who's running against Chris DeGaulle for the primary, I'd love to have him on the show. I have many questions for him. Please come on. I'd love to interview you. All right. Here in the nation's capital, we focus quite a bit on the various school systems that border this city and influence the media and the federal government, for that matter. It's impossible for the culture around Washington not to affect the people who report on Washington and also the people who live in Washington that carry out the federal government's business. So what happens here affects you, like it or not. And on this program, we spend a lot of time talking about the school systems because the parents who have children in these school systems also work in politics, work in the government, work in the media. And Loudoun County, Virginia, in Northern Virginia, has become a bellwether, not just for this area and the struggles between parents and the professional educators and school boards over the future of their children, but it's become an iconic representation of the struggles all parents around this country are having with their school boards and the professional educators. So here's the latest out of Loudoun County. Local reporter, award-winning investigative journalist Nick Minock of WJLA, a Sinclair affiliate here in D.C. He has the story. There's a Loudoun County student at Freedom High School that is accused of systematically and habitually using their smartphone to make recordings in the restrooms of fellow students, a disgusting, perverse invasion of privacy, and apparently it's been going on for quite some time. Here's a quick video that Nick Minock put out on social media about this issue.
8: 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I want to tell you about a story we just broke on WJLA.com. I learned that a student at Freedom High School in Loudoun County is accused of photographing and videotaping other students underneath the bathroom stalls in school. The principal sent at least 2 emails to the school community about this. And my sources tell me there are more than 40 victims, and this has been going on for more than 3 years. This is a developing story. A lot more is going to come out on this. We'll have all the updates on WJLA.com.
0: Yeah, Nick is a great reporter, and he's gotten a national profile from his work here in Washington. He's a regular on the show because he seems to be the only journalist in town other than those affiliated with this program as well, and our affiliate WMAL, our flagship in D.C., that focuses on this and cares about this. Washington Post barely writes about it. In fact, I don't think there is a Washington Post story about this story. You know, the same people who wring their hands and say, oh, we care about the children, we want to protect the children. Well, they ignore stories like this. And why? Why would they ignore this? Well, we've got further reporting that may explain it. I know that you know where this is headed. I told people this story yesterday, and I got one of two responses. Oh, don't tell me. The student is an illegal immigrant, protected at the schools. And that's an understandable response, because in Fairfax County, the bordering county in Northern Virginia, we had a 19-year-old illegal immigrant registered in the school as a junior who was habitually groping 14-year-old girls in the hallways. And I mean violently, physically assaulting them with his hands in all of the areas you don't want any girl touched by anybody that age, let alone an adult in the country illegally. And that was allowed to go on. So at first, the first response is, oh, illegal immigrant. Or the other response is, oh, is this a transgender bathroom policy thing? And in this case, we're not sure about the former, but we do have confirmation on the latter. The bathroom involved at Freedom High School in Loudoun County is a gender-neutral restroom. Boys and girls can use the bathroom together, no questions asked. And of course, that was the same policy, bathroom policy, that allowed a young girl to be sexually assaulted habitually by a gender confused assailant many years ago. Oh, only a handful of years ago, actually. These are the same policies that the Trump administration, the Department of Education, and the president has said should not be allowed, and it defies executive orders to continue having bathrooms like that. But Loudoun County, they know better for your children than the president and you know, and that's why this has happened. This is the Relief Factor Studios. I'm Larry O'Connor.
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14: Fox News, I'm Ted Lindner. The Trump administration rejecting the latest peace offer from Iran. Fox's Kevin Cork.
13: That Iran offer demanded that the U.S. release Tehran's frozen assets and the naval blockade, and didn't include any provisions to limit the nation's nuclear program.
14: The president reportedly now considering ending the ceasefire and resuming military operations against Tehran. And two of the American cruise ship passengers exposed to hantavirus being treated and monitored at a university hospital in Atlanta.
15: Of the two patients now at Emory University Hospital, one has symptoms. The other is a close contact case. The World Health Organization recommends 6 weeks of monitoring as the disease runs its course.
14: Fox's Grinnell Scott. The 18 Americans arrived back in the U.S. early Monday morning after returning from the cruise, where three died from hantavirus. 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
25: 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Sunny skies today after an overnight low of 57. Expect high of 92 today in the Prescott Quad Cities with a high of 83 tomorrow. 58 for your overnight low in Cottonwood in the Verde Valley with a high today of 102 and 93 on Wednesday. 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
27: 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I'm Marie Hart.
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1: Good morning, Larry O'Connor here from your nation's capital. And believe it or not, one of the most contentious topics discussed and debated within the borders of the District of Columbia, the city known as Washington, right now. This is not FISA warrant renewal. It's not the reconciliation package and ICE funding. It's not a new tax break or, as we just discussed with Senator Scott, doing away with the filibuster. No. One of the most heated discussions you'll hear over cocktails at a happy hour at a tony little bar off the National Mall has to do with the resurfacing of the bottom of the Lincoln Memorial Washington Monument reflection pool and goose poop. That's right. Goose poop. The murky reflecting pool that has been there since, what, the early 20th century, I think. It's over 100 years old. It's made of concrete, and it was full of water, as you know, and it reflected from one direction, the sky and the Lincoln Memorial, or from the steps of the Lincoln Memorial, reflected the beautiful Washington Monument. It's great. It's very cool, except that it's disgusting. It's full of algae and organisms, and did I mention the goose poop? Yes, these Canadian geese, these illegal immigrant geese from Canada, cross our border. They're menaces. They're horrible. They're disgusting creatures, and they just leave their droppings everywhere. They're like criminal vagrants. They're like the homeless. They just do whatever they want and live on our streets and make life miserable and horrible and full of disease. So every year, the Park Service cleans out all the goose poop. It becomes an annual tradition. People watch it, and it's gross and disgusting. And every several years, because of the leaks and the cracks and the seepage, the federal government tries to reseal the bottom of it. They spend tens of millions of dollars on doing it, and it's always a failure. So Trump has gone in this year, and he has ordered it to be done using commercial-grade sealant and a blue tint, what they're calling American flag blue, to tint the bottom of the reflecting pool. And that's, I guess, where people are objecting. They don't like the fact that the reflection of the sky is actually going to look blue. I mean, they used 100-year-old technology to make this thing. I guarantee you that if they had the chemical compounds that the Trump administration is using this time around, and they were able, back in the turn of the 20th century, if they were able to actually seal up the bottom of the reflecting pool with these kind of compounds and with a blue tint, they probably would have done it. But it doesn't matter, because monuments go through metamorphosis. During the Obama administration, we had fungus on the dome of the Jefferson Memorial, and it was disgusting. It was gross. It looked like there was sort of this gray garbage clinging to that beautiful white dome. And they found a solution to it that included killing the fungus and then resealing the dome in a pristine, beautiful white, way whiter than it was ever originally designed to look. If you go to the Jefferson Memorial now, you're going to look at it and say, wow, that's super-duper white, because they use new technology. The Capitol Dome was just put through like an eight-year renovation. There were scaffolds across the Capitol Dome endlessly for 8 years. I think it finally reopened, I want to say, in 2015, I think. And when they redid it, they used new modern compounds and paints and sealants. Of course they did. Everyone didn't stand around and say, well, you have to use the technology and the materials that were only available back when this Capitol Dome was first built. No, that's moronic talk. Which, of course, brings us to the organized left. With Trump derangement syndrome and a whole lot of cash, there is now a lawsuit trying to prevent the president and the administration from beautifying the aforementioned reflecting pool and pond. A cultural nonprofit, according to NBC News, has sued the Trump administration to block its ongoing repainting and sealing of the reflecting pool. In papers filed in federal court in Washington, attorneys for the Cultural Landscape Foundation argue that the resurfacing of the historic pool is unlawful and that it should be restored to its original color until the administration follows congressionally mandated procedures to do the work. You can't make this up, but it's a good reminder that the organized left, they have endless access to money to make our lives miserable. And they use it, and they use the courts, and they use the law system to try to prevent Republicans from doing anything, whether it's protecting the border, deporting illegal immigrant criminals, or even painting and resurfacing the reflecting pool in the mall. Let's close out this segment quickly with Helen in Fort Washington, Pennsylvania, who's calling into the program at 855-784-4255. Good morning, Helen. You got a minute. What's on your mind?
2: Good morning. I'll try to speak quickly.
1: Sure.
2: I haven't heard anybody say what is my view of what's going on in terms of the Virginia Supreme Court and the fallout. A little quiz. Who's been in charge of Virginia politics for forever? That's the Clintons. Who's also been in charge of California politics for forever with Hollywood? That's the Clintons. It's not Obama. And it's certainly not Kamala, okay? Hillary has been called by Rush the most scorned woman in America.
1: It's true.
2: I'm telling you. And all of the people that she doesn't like, they all disappear by, not by suicide, except by suicide, okay? And not only that, whose second daughter married George Soros' son, Alex? That was a marriage of convenience for money, honey.
1: Well,
2: okay?
1: Just so you know, that wasn't Bill and Hillary's daughter. That was Hillary's longtime friend, Huma Abedin, who was married to Congressman Wiener. But yes, you're not off the mark. And may I just echo what Helen said, but also remind everyone that neither Helen nor I are suicidal in any way whatsoever. We want to live a very long life. Thank you, Helen. Yes, the Clintons' talons continue to infect their party. It's O'Connor and Company.
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7: Fox News, I'm Gianna Gelosi. President Trump heads to Beijing tonight ahead of a historic summit with Chinese President Xi, and Iran will be high on the agenda.
8: President Trump rejected the Iranian response to the U.S. peace proposal, calling it a piece of garbage, as he indicated the ceasefire is on life support. President Trump also indicated that Iran made commitments about the buried uranium and then didn't include those commitments in their response.
7: Fox's Trey Yang said Americans who sailed on that cruise ship hit by the hantavirus are being monitored by doctors in Nebraska and Atlanta.
9: We are learning that the number of hantavirus cases has increased to as many as 9. Here at home, 18 passengers have returned to the U.S., one tested positive, one showing symptoms in Georgia, and 16 passengers are currently isolating in Nebraska. And while the hantavirus typically spreads from rodents, this strain is believed to have passed from human to human aboard the ship.
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10: 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Sunny skies today after an overnight low of 57. Expect high of 92 today in the Prescott Quad Cities with a high of 83 tomorrow. 58 for your overnight low in Cottonwood in the Verde Valley with a high today of 102 and 93 on Wednesday. 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
2: Arizona News Audio, I'm Jeff Scott. A nearly 100-acre brush fire near Wickenburg snarls traffic for hours and threatens homes nearby as crews hit the flames with lots of resources.
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2: 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A stretch of U.S. 60 closed for hours as the fire spread. Power shut off to some residents. Several RVs destroyed. A shelter set up by Red Cross at the Wickenburg High School gym. ASU commencement ceremony at ASU last night with actor and conservationist Harrison Ford urging students to make the most of their future.
4: This is your time. Own it. Enjoy every second of it. Because what could be worse than getting to the end of your life and realizing that you haven't fully lived it?
2: Ford speaking at Mountain America Stadium as more than 14,000 undergraduate students got their degrees, among 22,000 earning degrees this spring, third largest in ASU history. Narrow approval for Governor Katie Hobbs' adjutant general nominee in a state Senate committee, John Conley vowing to be apolitical.
5: In Arizona, there are rules like that we just mentioned that prevent us from speaking critically of elected officials. And then there are regulations that control our conduct as well.
2: Ex-fighter pilot Senator Wendy Rogers saying his lack of combat experience made him unqualified. Tentative approval by the state Senate to a bill that lets voters decide whether to restrict teacher union activities at school. Republican Jake Hoffman saying it's about students.
6: We are talking about making sure that we don't have adverse actors coordinating in concert to obstruct the educational opportunities of Arizona kids.
2: Opponents say the measure aims to shut teachers up in violation of the First Amendment. Pinal County Sheriff's Office wants the death penalty for Ricky Wassenaar, who's charged with killing three inmates at the Tucson prison complex. You're listening to Arizona News Audio.
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1: 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That's this Sunday. And, well, it's been sold out for quite some time, but you can hang out, I suppose, outside the event or get a drink in the bar and just listen through the door. And then I've got another live event this Friday with my buddy Sean Spicer. I'll tell you the details of that coming up in just a second. Because there are still some tickets available to that. We just went on sale like 10 days ago. But first, a development here. A lot of people voted for Donald Trump for a lot of reasons, let's face it. One of them was we wanted transparency. We wanted to know about all of the cover-ups that happened during Biden, during Obama, even during the first Trump presidency when it was the FBI was run by people like James Comey and garbage that happened in those agencies. And as of yesterday, John Solomon reporting at Just the News, we actually have learned quite a bit about the cover-up involving Hunter Biden's laptop. You know, a lot of people know what was on that laptop. You've seen the Hunter Biden laptop. There's some pretty awful, disgusting, despicable things on that laptop. And everybody wondered, why was he, you know, arraigned and prosecuted for the gun charge, the federal gun charge? That's like the tip of the iceberg for the stuff that we saw on that laptop, including items of a disgusting, gross sexual nature. Well, we may have an answer to why he wasn't prosecuted. It was because under the Biden administration, under Merrick Garland, under Christopher Wray, they just looked the other way. John Solomon reporting that two Senate committees now have obtained records from the Justice Department showing the government had in their possession evidence that Hunter Biden was possibly involved in potential prostitution-related crimes, including sex trafficking. And they had it as early as the fall of 2020, by the way. That's when the election took place. But they never pursued it. Why? Why would they not pursue it? Well, we know why. Government corruption and two standards of justice. And we couldn't do anything to make Joe Biden look bad because that would validate everything that President Trump and Republicans were saying about him and his son and his corrupt family. Oh, and by the way, it would have validated President Trump's communications with Ukrainian President Zelensky during his presidency. You know, the phone call about corruption and criminal activity of Joe and Hunter Biden that ended up being the basis of the impeachment of Donald Trump. So it all had to be covered up. It all had to be overlooked. And of course, as we know, going out the door, Joe Biden gave his son Hunter Biden a complete and total pardon for any crimes he may have committed over the course of 10 plus years. In fact, it was the only pardon in that flurry of pardons that was not signed by the auto pen. Isn't that interesting that that's the one pardon that Joe Biden wrote himself by hand with his shaky penmanship there as he could barely connect his brainwaves to his fingertips? It's almost like he knew that the auto pen pardons were a complete bogus sham and probably wouldn't stand up in court, even though they've never been challenged. And, by the way, it could also mean that it was the only pardon that he even knew about, as those auto pen pardons just went on and on and on without him even knowing about it, since there's no paper trail to show that he did. So, no, we can't prosecute Hunter Biden for those crimes, we don't think, although some legal scholars suggest that you can't really be pardoned for crimes that you may have committed that the president didn't know about. It would be nice to see that challenged, especially if you care about protecting young girls from sex trafficking and the despicable behavior of the president's son, Hunter, who he, of course, calls the smartest man he ever met. Watch that space. In fact, Senator Chuck Grassley of the Judiciary Committee confirmed this report and said, yeah, I've seen this information. The Justice Department had the evidence. They did nothing with it. All right, this Friday at the Trump Kennedy Center, I'm very excited to tell you that I'll be sitting one-on-one with Sean Spicer. His book, Trump 2.0, all about, from his perspective, the Trump second presidency. By the way, The foreword is written by President Trump himself. It is now on the New York Times bestseller list. It's been very successful. And this is the final event for his book rollout. It's just going to be me and Sean and you if you want to join it. The tickets are free. Just go to the Kennedy Center website. It's the Trump Kennedy Center this Friday night. And this is sponsored by Town Hall Media, our friends at Town Hall, where I serve as the editor. It's going to be a great event. And like I said, it's free. There is a ticket limit, 4 tickets max. But you get in, and I think you get a book as well as part of your ticket. You get to meet me. You get to meet Sean. You get to participate in the Q&A. I'm going to interview him, but then we'll have you ask questions of either of us about this presidency, about politics, about Yacht Rock, if you'd like. Oh, and even better, if you want to join us for our VIP party, for $50, you can get a ticket to join us on the rooftop of the beautiful Trump Kennedy Center overlooking the Potomac Friday evening, beautiful spring night. We'll have cocktails, we'll have conversations, and we'd love for you to join us for that event. This is one of the last events in the Trump Kennedy Center before it gets renovated in about 6 weeks. So we'll see you there Friday night. Please join us. It's going to be awesome. 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
5: Fox News, I'm CJ Papa. President Trump gearing up for his first trip to China since 2017. He will discuss the war in Iran, trade and other topics with China's President Xi Jinping. Meanwhile, the conflict in the Gulf is far from over. Kuwait blames Iran for a failed attack earlier this month on an island in the Middle East nation.
6: It detained 4 gunmen from Iran's Islamic Revolutionary Guard Corps trying to infiltrate an island just north of Kuwait City. And during the melee, one Kuwaiti soldier was injured.
5: Fox's Lucas Tomlinson in Dubai. The head of the World Health Organization says,
7: at the moment, there is no sign that we are seeing the start of a larger outbreak.
5: Spanish authorities confirming one new case today of a Spanish traveler on that Hantavirus cruise ship, bringing the total to 11 cases, including 3 people who died. 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
9: Good morning. We're coming up on 2 minutes after 6 on this May 12th. Thanks for making KQNA your choice for your Tuesday. I'm Bill Monroe. News This Hour, just ahead of the Brian Kilmeade Show, is brought to you by MTE Communication. An Embry-Riddle Aeronautical University professor is sharing his comments on a review of security procedures at the Denver International Airport. Airport personnel are going over those procedures after a person was struck and killed on the runway by a jetliner on takeoff late last Friday. Embry-Riddle Aeronautics professor Cary Grant explains modern airports have huge footprints, making it virtually impossible to prevent every intrusion.
10: It's a very daunting task to try and secure all that airport perimeter. I don't know that we can physically be capable of doing that. Now, if somebody really wants to get onto the airport, they'll find a way to do that.
9: Grant says this is a real rarity and it shouldn't prompt anyone to be too worried about airport security.
10: I think this is the first time I've ever heard of somebody intentionally getting on an airport, whether he just happened to be on the runway at the wrong time or was he actually suicidal, is something that I think is very, very, very remote.
9: A dozen people were hurt in the Denver airport incident. Grant believes the bigger threat to passengers is their own refusals to follow emergency exit instructions. Finding your way around Yavapai College's Prescott and Verde Valley campuses just got easier.
11: 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This is Josh Houston reporting.
9: In state news, big-time star power at ASU's commencement ceremony in Tempe last night, with legendary actor and conservationist Harrison Ford urging students to make the most of their future.
12: This is your time. Own it. Enjoy every second of it. Because what could be worse than getting to the end of your life and realizing that you haven't fully lived it?
9: Ford, who dropped out of college 60 years ago, spoke at Mountain America Stadium as more than 14,000 undergraduate students got their degrees, among 22,000 earning degrees this spring, the third largest overall class in ASU history. And the Arizona Diamondbacks started their series against the Texas Rangers with a 1-0 shutout win last night. Game 2 against the Rangers is at 5 tonight, and all the live action can be heard right here on KQNA. The news is sponsored each morning at this time by MTE Communications. Stay tuned, the Brian Kilmeade Show is up next, right after a check of your KQNA weather. 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
9: Taking a look now at your KQNA weather, sunny skies, gusty winds, and warm temperatures today and tomorrow. 90 degrees today in the Prescott Quad Cities area with an overnight low of 59 and high tomorrow of 83. 100 degrees today for Cottonwood in the Verde Valley with an overnight low of 59 and high on Wednesday of 94. Your KQNA weather is brought to you each morning at this time by Cottonwood Area Transit. 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It's coming up on 6 minutes after 6. Have a great Tuesday. I'm Bill Monroe for the Talk of the Quad Cities. 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
16: And welcome to the Brian Kilmeade Show. I am Mary Welter, sitting in for Brian today. I was so happy to be with you. Great show planned, Allison and Erica went above and beyond in planning a fantastic show for you. Just a couple of housekeeping notes. 866-408-7669 is the number. You know I love when you join me. I love to hear your comments. And you can disagree with me because I think that's how we learn. It's how we grow, by hearing opinions that maybe challenge our own. And so that's great. Just have to engage like adults. That's all. No talking over each other, no swearing, you know, pretend that you're an adult. All right. Now we remember how to behave like adults. We're going to do that. You can find me on X at Mary Welter Radio. There's no S, Mary Welter Radio. And if you can't get to a phone, you can tag me in a post on X and I will try to multitask as best I can and get to your comments that way, because we have so much to talk about. Lastly, my live cast is tonight, 7:15 p.m. Eastern time. It is live on Rumble, YouTube, and Getter. You can leave comments, ask questions. We always have fun guests. Sometimes we don't have guests and you guys are the guests. And sometimes I have a whole thing planned out and you guys start asking questions and it just goes off in another direction. So it's

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19: Mary Walter in for Brian Kilmeade. 866-408-7669 is my number. So something interesting that came out yesterday was something that happened like 8 weeks ago. And I'm going to let John Roberts tell you about it. It's cut six, Eric. This, we're finding out now that this actually really did happen. There were questions as to what exactly happened, who exactly did it. But here's John Roberts telling us what happened.
20: Forces from the United Arab Emirates are carrying out military strikes inside Iran. Fox is told that the UAE forces are directly engaged inside the Islamic Republic and have been for several days. This comes after Iran launched dozens of missiles and drones at the UAE during the conflict.
19: Yeah, so inside Iran. It's amazing. We now know that Israel built and the U.S. built entire like bases inside Iran right under their noses and they didn't know. So now you know that the UAE launched a secret counterstrike against Iran and they crippled one of their oil refineries on Levan Island. Now this happened just before the U.S. solidified the ceasefire on April 8th. And by hitting it, huge fire, and it's expected to be crippled for months. So this affects their ability to pump out the oil, to refine the oil, and that's a good thing. But they take time to rebuild. That's the bad thing. At the time, they said it had been struck by enemy fire. They did not name the source, but they launched an attack against the UAE and Kuwait in response. But they have been doing that at the height of the war anyway. The UAE has not commented on the strikes. But how cool is that? I was like, good, you know, because they are alienating all of their quote unquote friends in the area, right? Like they're just flailing at everybody. Now, just a couple of little quick fire stories here about Iran. So they're prepared now to downblend their enriched uranium. They offer to go from 3.7% at 20% levels, but they've refused to transfer the material outside the country. This is according to Al Jazeera. A source from Al Jazeera said that Washington had demanded access to Iran's, what is now 60% enriched uranium, and Push wanted a 20-year halt to enrichment, but they rejected that. The source also said that Iran was prepared to continue enrichment under the IAEA supervision, which, by the way, we know that that supervision from the past was a joke. They had to give them 24 hours advance before notice before they inspected anything. So it gave Iran time to move stuff and they only showed them certain places. The monitoring by the IAEA was a joke. So all of that was rejected. An international affairs advisor to Iran's current supreme leader, Mojtaba Khamenei, that's the Ayatollah Khamenei's son, because they think he may even be dead because there's been nothing heard nor seen of him at all since we know he was, quote unquote, injured in strikes. So there's a lot of rumors swirling around, but there's been no signs of life whatsoever. The cardboard Ayatollah, was that the best part of this whole thing ever? We had Baghdad Bob, right, at one point. Now we had the cardboard Ayatollah. That was fantastic. Whoever's head of their comms team, somebody might want to retain them because that was great. Everybody talked about it. All right, the international affairs advisor to the supreme leader said that President Trump should not present the ceasefire with Tehran as a victory when he goes to Beijing. He leaves for Beijing today. We're going to get into that. He said, "You will enter Beijing. Never think that by exploiting our restraint today that you will enter Beijing triumphantly. We defeated you on the battlefield, so never think that you will be the winner of diplomacy," because we know China's playing both sides of the fence on this, as they always do. Which, so I guess we kind of do too. So it's how negotiations work. That's war. So they're warning Trump. Now, Trump is, according to Israel's Channel 12, Trump is leaning towards resuming the war, just saying that's it. Like, he's only got so much patience, and then he's just going to go in and just level it. They say he is increasingly inclined to order a resumption of military operations because of frustration with Tehran, and they're stalling. That's what they're doing, stalling tactics. One administration official was quoted as saying that Trump is going to hit him a bit. Another senior official told Israel's Channel 12, "We wanted an agreement, but now everyone understands where this is heading." Officials talking to Channel 12 said Trump had hoped to reach a deal, but was surprised that Iran was unwilling to meet his demands. So now the military option is back in the forefront. We know that he met with military advisors over the weekend. The report said that Vice President J.D. Vance and envoy Steve Witkoff met with Trump yesterday to discuss the next steps. And before the meeting, as you heard, Trump said that the ceasefire was dying. It was just dying. Also, some news about Pakistan. We'll talk about that coming up and their involvement, because, you know, they are the intermediaries with all of this when it comes to these negotiations. Or are they? Are they? Are they misleading? We'll find out coming up. Lieutenant Colonel Alan West will be joining us right here on the Brian Kilmeade Show. Don't go anywhere.

0: 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I've been surfing here since I was a kid. Now, seeing my grandson out on the water, it means everything to me. Watching him and taking in the blue waves, the sea breeze, the blurry horizon.
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6: 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A nearly 100-acre brush fire near Wickenburg snarls traffic for hours and threatens homes nearby as crews hit the flames with lots of resources.
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6: Tiffany Davila with the Department of Forestry and Fire Management. A stretch of U.S. 60 closed for hours as the fire spread. Power shut off to some residents. Several RVs destroyed. A shelter set up by Red Cross at the Wickenburg High School gym. ASU commencement ceremony at ASU last night with actor and conservationist Harrison Ford urging students to make the most of their future.
8: This is your time. Own it. Enjoy every second of it. Because what could be worse than getting to the end of your life and realizing that you haven't fully lived it?
6: Ford speaking at Mountain America Stadium as more than 14,000 undergraduate students got their degrees, among 22,000 earning degrees this spring, third largest in ASU history. Narrow approval for Governor Katie Hobbs' adjutant general nominee in a state Senate committee, John Conley vowing to be apolitical.
9: In Arizona, there are rules like that we just mentioned that prevent us from speaking critically of elected officials. And then there are regulations that control our conduct as well.
6: Ex-fighter pilot Senator Wendy Rogers saying his lack of combat experience made him unqualified. Tentative approval by the state Senate to a bill that lets voters decide whether to restrict teacher union activities at school. Republican Jake Hoffman saying it's about students.
10: We are talking about making sure that we don't have adverse actors coordinating in concert to obstruct the educational opportunities of Arizona kids.
6: Opponents say the measure aims to shut teachers up in violation of the First Amendment. Pinal County Sheriff's Office wants the death penalty for Ricky Wassenaar, who's charged with killing three inmates at the Tucson prison complex. You're listening to Arizona News Audio.
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1: All right, summer right around the corner if it ever gets warm. And a new study was published in JAMA by researchers at the University of Washington in Seattle. And they projected that by 2035, nearly half of us, of all American adults, about 126 million people, will be medically obese. So yay, America. Way to go. In 1990, only 19.3% of U.S. adults were obese. That figure more than doubled to 42.5% by 2022, and it's going to reach almost 50% by 2035. I don't think they can make those GLP-1s fast enough. I really don't. By 2035, they project that 60% of Black women, 54% of Latino women will be obese, 47% of white women, 48% of Latino men, 45% of white men, and 43% of Black men will be obese. Insane. It is absolutely crazy. We know what makes you fat. You know, this is the whole MAHA thing. And by the way, my husband and I have been seriously trying to do the whole MAHA thing, reading the ingredients, looking for things that we can't pronounce that doesn't look right, and putting it back on the shelf. So maybe we should try that. I'm Mary Walter. You're listening to The Brian Kilmeade Show.
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7: Fox News, I'm Therese Crowley. Friends in trade, President Trump about to fly off for China diplomacy with a host of executives from Elon Musk to Apple.
8: China's looking at this as a two-way street, this boardroom diplomacy that the president is bringing with him along for this ride. And, you know, there are some in this handpicked delegation who are looking to do business with China, Boeing being an example for that.
7: Fox's Alexandria Hoff. China has an interest in getting Iran to open the Strait of Hormuz to get its oil through. After President Trump called Iran's latest response to the U.S. peace proposal a piece of garbage, the price of oil rises again up to 101 bucks a barrel, and consumer price inflation hit 3.8%, the highest since May 23. War Secretary Pete Hegseth on the hot seat in House and Senate hearings over the $1.5 trillion Pentagon budget and the cost of the war so far, $25 billion. 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
12: 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Good morning. It's Tuesday, May 12th. Up next, your local news and a check of the weather forecast. I'm Greg Paul, reporting for the Talk of the Quad Cities. KQ&A News brought to you this hour by Salt and Pepper. The Prescott Valley Town Council is continuing fiscal year 2027 budget talks as it gets closer to a tentative adoption.
13: Held a study session on the budget last Thursday. Finance Director Selena Morris told Council what the theme strategic stewardship means.
14: That we need to take what we currently have and make sure that we're using it wisely. So we expected the flat revenues coming into the next year with moderate growth. So we asked all of the departments to stay within their fiscal year 26. What that meant was that there was no expectation for new positions unless you had a dedicated funding source.
13: Prescott Valley Mayor Cal Palaguta raised the concern.
15: We budgeted about $800,000 for the Fane Park Bridge. We don't know what exactly is going to happen with Fane Park, so if we can just make sure we know that in the event that it's predicted that the quality of life down there at the Fane Park for the future is going to not be what we expect, investing $800,000 on a bridge might not be in the best interest of the town.
13: Tentative adoption of the fiscal year 2027 budget and the 10-year capital improvement plan is scheduled for May 28th. A public hearing and final adoption is set to occur on June 25th. I'm Bill Monroe reporting.
12: A quick response by Central Arizona Fire and Medical Authority firefighters has helped save a Chino Valley home. On Mother's Day, just after 3:30 p.m., crews responded to a reported tree fire with extension to a home in the area of Windsong Way and West Road 3 North. The fire was started while a propane torch was being used outdoors to burn weeds. Windy conditions caused the fire to spread rapidly into nearby shrubs and the corner of the home. Firefighters were able to stop the blaze before it spread into the residence. Their rapid response and quick thinking ultimately saved the house and allowed residents to stay there following the incident. The officials are reminding residents to follow the local burn permit process before conducting outdoor burning activities. You can share your comments on a Yavapai County Geographical Information System's interactive map.
16: This map features an updated digital platform designed for improved usability and performance. While the application retains many familiar tools from the previous version, users will notice a more streamlined interface and updated functionality. According to county officials, this upgrade is essential as the technology supporting the legacy map reached its end of life last year. Residents and visitors can explore the new platform at yavapaiaz.gov and share their thoughts during an open comment period that starts today and runs through June 12th. The map will remain available during this introductory phase. Following review of public input, Yavapai County officials plan to fully transition to the new platform and retire the legacy system. This is Josh Houston reporting.
12: 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Game 2 against the Rangers is at 5 tonight, and all the live action can be heard right here on KQ&A. 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
12: 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For the Prescott area, sunny today with a high temp of 88, clouds tonight with a low of 60, and sunny tomorrow, 81 for the high. In the Verde Valley, sunny with a high of 90 today. This evening, some clouds with an overnight low of 59, and sunny on Wednesday with a high of 83. That's your forecast. 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
1: Welcome to the Brian Kilmeade Show. Hope everyone's having a great day. I'm Mary Walter sitting in for Brian Kilmeade. 866-408-7669 is my number, or you can reach out to me on X. Just tag me in a post on X at Mary Walter Radio with no S on that, Mary Walter Radio. But do that after we speak with our guest, Edward Lawrence. You know him from the Fox Business Network. Edward, thank you so much for joining me here on the Brian Kilmeade Show.
18: Mary, thanks for having me.
1: So much to talk about. Where should we start? How about the president leaving today to head to China? And tell us first, what's the focus of this trip? Because he's bringing a lot of CEOs with him, isn't he?
18: He is. And the president has been doing what the administration is now calling commercial diplomacy around the globe. And he has these CEOs in tow. And he looks for America First policy related to how can we improve America's business. One of the CEOs, there's about 16 of them that are going with him. I mean, huge names. We're talking about Tim Cook from Apple. Elon Musk is going. We know him from Tesla, as well as Jane Fraser from Citibank, Qualcomm. The CEO of Boeing is going. Now, some of these companies may see a boom when they leave. For example, we are expecting Boeing to get an announcement in China that China is making a large purchase from the airliner. We're also soon to see the president try and push soybeans. We know that the Chinese love American soybeans. They're one of the largest consumers of soybeans around the globe. And they're buying 25 million tons of soybeans. That's the agreement that has been made between starting this year going through 2028. The president wants them to up that. So there is a very big commercial aspect to this. Also, Iran is going to be on the list. That's something China wants to talk about.

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14: But Pennsylvania's Supreme Court also has a little something going on, so let me share it with you. A Supreme Court justice from Pennsylvania, his name is David Wecht. He just released a statement, and he announced that he's changing his party affiliation from Democrat to Independent. Let me read it to you and tell you what he says here. This is just part of it. I'm not going to read it all because, you know, there's a lot of other stuff in there. But the important parts I got for you. He said, in 1998, my wife and I were married at Pittsburgh's Tree of Life Congregation, on whose board of trustees I served. 20 years later, in the very same sanctuary where our wedding occurred, the worst massacre of Jews in American history was perpetrated. That terror came from the right. Jew hatred has always festered on the fringe of that sector. In the years that have followed, that same hatred has grown on the left. Increasingly, it has moved from the fringe to the mainstream. It is the duty of all good people to fight this virus and to do so before it is too late. My jurisprudence and adjudication have always been independent, and they always will be. Now my voting registration reflects that independence as well. From 1998 to 2001, years that preceded my judicial career, I served as vice chair of the Pennsylvania Democratic Party. In the quarter century that has passed since then, the Democratic Party has changed. Nazi tattoos, jihadist chants, intimidation, and attacks at synagogues and other hateful anti-Jewish invective and actions are minimized, ignored, and even coddled. Acquiescence to Jew hatred is now disturbingly common among activists, leaders, and many elected officials in the Democratic Party. I can no longer abide this, so I won't. I am no longer registered with any political party. And he goes on to say there have been other great civilizations in the past, and almost all of them have deteriorated and declined when Jew hatred grew and metastasized. So he's out.

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5: Arizona News Audio, I'm Jeff Scott. A nearly 100-acre brush fire near Wickenburg snarls traffic for hours and threatens homes nearby as crews hit the flames with lots of resources.
6: Four single-engine air tankers, a large air tanker, two of our state hand crews overhead, and five more engines.
5: Tiffany Davila with the Department of Forestry and Fire Management. A stretch of U.S. 60 closed for hours as the fire spread. Power shut off to some residents. Several RVs destroyed. A shelter set up by Red Cross at the Wickenburg High School gym. ASU commencement ceremony at ASU last night with actor and conservationist Harrison Ford urging students to make the most of their future.
7: This is your time. Own it. Enjoy every second of it. Because what could be worse than getting to the end of your life and realizing that you haven't fully lived it?
5: Ford speaking at Mountain America Stadium as more than 14,000 undergraduate students got their degrees, among 22,000 earning degrees this spring, third largest in ASU history. Narrow approval for Governor Katie Hobbs Adjutant General nominee in a state Senate committee, John Conley vowing to be apolitical.
8: In Arizona, there are rules like that we just mentioned that prevent us from speaking critically of elected officials. And then there are regulations that control our conduct as well.
5: Ex-fighter pilot Senator Wendy Rogers saying his lack of combat experience made him unqualified. Tentative approval by the state Senate to a bill that lets voters decide whether to restrict teacher union activities at school. Republican Jake Hoffman saying it's about students.
9: We are talking about making sure that we don't have adverse actors coordinating in concert to obstruct the educational opportunities of Arizona kids.
5: Opponents say the measure aims to shut teachers up in violation of the First Amendment. Pinal County Sheriff's Office wants the death penalty for Ricky Wassenaar, who's charged with killing three inmates at the Tucson prison complex. 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
1: And welcome back. So, great piece in Axios entitled Behind the Curtain, Scaling Sin. And basically, what the author is saying is that we have Sin City is no longer sinful, right? Sin City. Because half the stuff that you used to be able to do in Vegas is now totally legal, right? Porn's everywhere. So is gambling. It's not shocking anymore, Sin City, when you have it right there on your phone. I want to give the authors credit. Jim Vanderhey and Mike Allen wrote this. They go on to talk about betting. So we just talked about weed. I'll talk about betting coming up. But first, I want to get to Patty here in Houston. Patty, welcome. You're on the Brian Kilmeade Show.
2: Yeah, hi. Hey, you know, I think it's a spiritual awakening because all these people are going to make horrible mistakes and then they turn to God. I was around 12 steppers for 30 years, and it's called pitiful, incomprehensible demoralization. They reach a pit, you know, they reach a low point, and then they turn to God. Most people didn't have the opportunity to act out. Nowadays, anybody can act out. Like you say, they got their phones with them. They got all this stuff around them. But I still think I guess I'm an optimist. I have faith that it's all going to be good in the end. But a lot of people, you know, I saw a lot of people die from their addictions. And, you know, they're going to have to come back and I believe in reincarnation. They're going to have to come back and learn how to do it again. But it all ultimately leads to illumination, you know, something better. So no matter how bad it looks, you gotta keep the faith.
1: Yeah, that's very interesting because we are seeing a revitalization, especially with young men who are coming back to church. And where the young men go, a lot of times the young women follow. And so we are seeing that. And I think it's cyclical. We saw that in the 60s in this country. We saw this cover of Time magazine where people were coming to sunrise services on the beach in California. It was all the hippies. It was a very, you know.
2: I was out there in the 60s and the 70s.
1: Yeah, see, there you go.
2: The golden years, they were great.
1: so now, but that's changed, and a lot of those people became the man that they were all against, right? They all became in power, and now you're starting to see it again. So I wonder if it is a cyclical thing, but I just worry about where do we go for shock value now? That's the thing I worry about. Patty, thank you so much for joining me and kicking it off here on the Brian Kilmeade Show. 866-408-7669. Let's go to betting. You have a betting machine right in your pocket. You have the app. More than half of American men ages 18 to 49 have an account with an online sports book. 63% of bettors said that they would bet $100 or more in one day. 31% reported having someone expressed concerns about their sports betting. That's more than 23% last year, so it's on the rise. A UCLA study found that bankruptcy rates and debt collection amounts rose in states that legalized sports betting, with young men in low-income areas hit hardest. Prediction markets have raised the stakes beyond sports now. So you can now put money on, you know, chaos and destruction. You can gamify the outcome of a war. The money at stake is huge. April saw a 1,200% year-over-year increase in trading volume for Polymarket and Kalshi combined, according to the Wall Street Journal. People betting with money that they don't have. But the government isn't there to control these things anymore because they realized that they can make money off of it. They can take their fair share of your winnings. So the government threw up its hands and said, we don't care. Go for it. Because cha-ching, it's money in my pocket. Chris, listening on WABC in New York. Chris, welcome. You're on the Brian Kilmeade Show. Hello.
3: Good morning. You know, I am listening to you, and I can tell that we're in the same generation. We're both Generation X.
1: Yes.
3: And I've been to Vegas once, and when I lived in Colorado for 8 years, and I was having a conversation with somebody prior to me going to Vegas on a business trip, or I mixed pleasure with business. I was in Utah, and I made a 2-hour drive through the desert to go to Vegas. This man said to me, Vegas is a very polarizing place. You either love it or you hate it. And I think kind of expanding upon the things that you're saying, a lot of society, like certain behaviors aren't acceptable or condoned now that were part of a normal way of life, like when we grew up with, like, say, the bar and the nightclub and the music scene, where our society is shifting more to a voyeuristic type society with the younger generation with the internet. Like, when you go out and see DJs or live bands that play danceable kind of music, men and women don't dance together anymore. This has been going on for 10 or 12 years now, where you even see, you know, boyfriends and girlfriends go out and they don't dance with one another. Or if it's in peer groups, you know, whether you're in a college town where there's good music or someplace else, it'll be like the men all hang out and dance together with one another and the women all hang out and dance together with one another. And this has been going on since like 2014, and it just keeps getting more that way. But, you know, it used to be like when we would go out, I'm sure if you went out, you have a man that you didn't know come up and start dancing with you, and you either say yes or no, or you walk away, and it wasn't a big deal. And nowadays, you know, the younger generation, there's so little social interaction on that level. Everything is just off of the internet voyeuristic aspect.
1: And then the social skills are not there, and I blame COVID for some of that. But also before COVID, I would watch my nieces on the beach with their friends, and they're all just Snapchatting each other. They're snapping, or they're chatting, whatever they said. And it's just like, you're sitting in a circle with each other on the beach. Why don't you talk to each other? But they don't know how to do that. But I'm starting to see that change too, with, again, you know, these groups that go to, for instance, in New York, St. John's is a St. John's Catholic Church, big deal, and they now have a social beforehand where they all get together and talk, and they're starting to learn that they need that social connection, and they're getting it from going back to church. So to me, I think that's great, and you're absolutely right, they need to get back to being social. Chris, thank you so much for joining me here on the Brian Kilmeade Show. Yeah, it's important, you've got to be social, and they're learning that. Let's quickly go to Jessica in San Antonio. Jessica, I got about 1 minute here. Hi.
4: Hi, good morning, Mary. What's up?
1: Well, I got 1 minute, so go.
4: So I wanted to talk about earlier when you said that you drive a Jeep and we need to have more reasonable cars, and, you know, with this gas thing. I am a combat vet. I did invade Afghanistan. I did invade Iraq. And we went in and we set up the fuel phones initially. And what is really crucial is that these aircraft carriers carry a massive amount of fuel, which is also costing us a lot of money. So one of the things that I am hoping that the president will do is just say to Iran, I'll remove the blockade, you open the strait. And then he could put the blockade back in if necessary. But let's get some things moving, because October's coming around. Those aircraft carriers that are sitting out there, they're going to need another round of money. And we just don't have it anymore as America. I mean, I'm paying $2,000 a month in groceries for a family of five with three children.
1: Yeah.
4: In San Antonio, Texas.
1: Yeah. Well, I get it. I get that prices go up, but prices do go up, and we'll see what happens. The president can't do it all on his own, right? He's only one man. We do need Congress to act. And maybe if we could get Congress to act and do some things, we all would be better off. We've got more coming up. I'll take more of your calls on the other side here on the Brian Kilmeade Show.
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12: Fox News, I'm CJ Papa. President Trump hours away from leaving the White House for the journey to Communist China. U.S. Ambassador to China, David Perdue, earlier on Fox's America's Newsroom.
13: We think this is going to be a monumentally important meeting between these two great leaders.
12: Secretary of State Marco Rubio will be one of the top officials in attendance for the two-day state visit.
14: Rubio, of course, being the biggest surprise for everyone because he was sanctioned by China and banned back in 2020 for bringing up the Uyghur persecution. The president says the Iran conflict has changed the agenda by a lot ahead of the summit.
12: Fox's Aisha Hosni in Beijing. The head of the World Health Organization says there's no sign of a larger border outbreak following the deadly hantavirus outbreak on that cruise ship. Inflation up during the 10-week war. That is from the April reading of the Consumer Price Index. You're paying more, especially for gas. 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
16: 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Good morning. It's Tuesday, May 12th. Up next, your local news and a check of the weather forecast. I'm Greg Paul, reporting for the Talk of the Quad Cities. KQ&A News brought to you this hour by Prescott Preferred Chiropractic. Prescott City Council and staff members have wrapped up fiscal year 2027 budget workshops, but more discussion is coming.
17: Council held a four-hour workshop yesterday as a follow-up to one held April 27th. Finance Director Lars Johnson told Council about upcoming budget discussion.
18: We've scheduled on the May 26th voting meeting a follow-up agenda item on the budget for Council to have additional conversation of things that are brought up during these two workshops. We'll bring back to discuss further and further proposals for you on those items.
17: Due to the length of the workshop, Mayor Kathy Rusing suggested another session should be scheduled.
19: We started at 1. We can barely think anymore. We can schedule another session here. So we're going to have to, I think, adjourn and then come back, find some time, another couple hours.
17: Tentative adoption of the nearly $312 million fiscal year 2027 City of Prescott budget is scheduled for June 9th. Final adoption is set to follow on June 23rd. I'm Bill Monroe reporting.
16: A warrant has been issued for a Prescott man who fled midway through his trial on fraud and attempted theft charges. Last January, 33-year-old Mark Ellis sent his employer numerous text messages claiming he had been kidnapped by a Mexican drug cartel. He explained he needed $17,000 wired to his account or he would be killed. Ellis also FaceTimed the employer from a supposed basement where he claimed he was being held prisoner. The employer called the Yavapai County Sheriff's Office. Ellis later admitted he had lost over $15,000 gambling and allegedly devised this scheme to get money. Detectives found him at home with his girlfriend, who was apparently unaware that her boyfriend had supposedly been kidnapped. A warrant has been issued for Ellis's arrest, and a sentencing date will be set once he's apprehended. Finding your way around Yavapai College's Prescott and Verde Valley campuses just got easier.
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16: 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Game 2 against the Rangers is at 5 tonight, and all the live action can be heard right here on KQ&A. That's your news. 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
16: 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For the Prescott area, sunny today with a high temp of 88, clouds tonight with a low of 60, and sunny tomorrow, 81 for the high. In the Verde Valley, sunny with a high of 90 today. This evening, some clouds with an overnight low of 59, and sunny on Wednesday with a high of 83. That's your forecast. 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
12: 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I'm Marie Hart.
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13: Welcome back to the Brian Kilmeade Show. Mary Walter sitting in for Brian. Joining us. Oh, nope. We're waiting for him. Okay. He'll be coming up soon here. Oh, he's ready? Oh, I didn't even see him there. Okay. He's here. Lieutenant Colonel Scott Mann. He's a retired Green Beret. Now, he was one of the forces behind Operation Task Force Pineapple. Remember that? Where they were getting people out of Afghanistan after that botched withdrawal. He is also the author of The Generosity of Scars, How Your Stories of Struggle Can Change Lives, Especially Your Own. Super interesting considering what we were just talking about. Sir, thank you for joining me here on the Brian Kilmeade Show.
14: Yeah. Hey, Mary. Thanks for having me on. That was a really interesting segment, and yeah, well said.
13: So let's just jump into it. So you heard that guy Bob, right?
14: Right.
13: And he was saying, well, no, you live in a community, so they want to make adult decisions, but then that, like children, they want to be rescued from the consequences of those tough decisions. And your book, The Generosity of Scars, you talk about struggle and how you learn. Like, you may go through a really, really hard time, but when you come out the other side of it and you're all battle beaten right. up, you've learned some valuable lessons that can help then shape the rest of your life and make you a better person. And so maybe, is that one of the reasons why, as I was listening to him, I was like, okay, so is that one of the reasons why? Because we take that away, right? Like, we have an entire generation that grew up without consequences because mommy and daddy paved the way. Is that what we're seeing now, where they just want to riot and scream and yell and tear things down and know there'll be no consequences?
14: Yeah, you know, I think that's a really interesting point. I mean, I'm coming at this both as a combat veteran, but also as a recovering alcoholic. And, you know, I made some big boy choices when I was drinking that had big boy consequences. And and I think that's absolutely spot on, is that even with addiction and things like that, those choices that we make certainly come with the consequences. But here's the thing also, is that a lot of those struggles that I went through, and I learned this in coming home from a couple of tours in Afghanistan, was that a lot of times the stuff that scuffs us up, Mary, the stuff that's really hard, the stuff we don't want to tell other people, the stuff we don't want to tell ourselves, as long as we're willing to take personal responsibility for those and live into them, those are the most powerful stories we can tell our kids, our young people, our new associates at work, even veterans coming home from war. They've got so much to offer, but it's usually in the struggles and the stories that go around them that really have the best impact. And we've just drummed that out of modern society. You're right. I mean, it's like it's just absent.
13: Yeah, and so what does that do to us as a society, though? How can a society survive? I'm not good with my S's today. Can a society survive with people not having that struggle, which is part of human nature? It's always a struggle, right? You always have things thrown in your way, and that's what you do. You adapt and you grow. That's what humans do. Animals do it too. How does that survive? Can we?
14: I think I really worry about it because, you know, as a former Green Beret, one of the things I spent a lot of time on was studying human civil society and how we navigate the world. And, you know, storytelling is not a kumbaya thing. It's what we're, our brain is actually wired for story. And this is what Walt Benjamin says. I put this at the conclusion of my book, but he says, the art of storytelling is coming to an end. It is as if something that seemed inalienable to us, the securest among our possessions, were taken from us, the ability to exchange experiences. One reason for this phenomenon is obvious. Experience has fallen in value, and it looks as if it is continuing to fall into bottomlessness. And I think that's what you're talking about, is like, we have devalued experience and yes, the struggle that goes with it, and making it okay for our kids as helicopter parents and everything else in the world, to where struggle isn't even part of our lexicon anymore. And that is a very, very dangerous proposition, because it's frankly the most universal thing that we have in our lives.
13: It goes a little farther than just the struggle. It's also this idea of everything being on our phone, nobody talks to each other. There's no communication, right? Everybody's in their own little world. So everybody thinks that their experience, what they're going through right now, is far more important than what anybody else has done. So you don't learn from other people's experiences as well. You talk about stories. Nobody wants to hear your story because they think their story is far better than yours. And I tell people all the time, I conducted this little experiment for Lent one year. I gave up interrupting. Like, I try to be super mindful of interrupting. And it was hard because you don't realize how much you interrupt. Right. And 40 days of being mindful of not interrupting, you become wildly mindful of how much other people interrupt. And they will interrupt you in the middle of a story because they either find it not interesting or they have something far more important to tell you because we're so self-centered now. So to me, that plays into all of this. It's the me. I'm in my own little world. Everything is on my phone.
14: Yeah.
13: I don't need to hear your story. And it's all about me and my life, except when they need to be bailed out.
14: Right.
13: And then they demand that everyone help them.
14: Right. Yeah. And it's a skill set. You know, I had these amazing Green Beret sergeants, Mary, that like Bill Cernowski and Brian Ader, that taught me in some of the roughest places on earth, where you go into these places, and a lot of times, you know what? When you're sitting across from that elder that's got his brow furrowed at you and he's got a AK-47 to his right and a cup of green tea to his left, and you're hoping like hell he picks up that green tea, right? And the way that you do that and that you build trust in that very trust-depleted environment is it's not the stories you tell. It's not like, hey, I'm from the government. How do you like me so far, right? It is the stories you ask to hear, thoughtful, open-ended questions that let the other party respond in story. And I think that is, we have completely lost that in this society today, the ability to ask questions and exchange stories with one another. You know, even if somebody has a different, you know, like the last exchange that you just did with that individual, I think was a good example of how we can use narrative in real time to engage. And we've lost that skill. You're right. It's become performative in these dopamine dispensers that we carry around with us. And we've really lost that communications acumen. And I think that's why I wrote the book, is to hopefully bring storytelling back into the forefront of how we navigate the world, because we need it.
13: Yeah, someone needs to tell them they're not the most important people in the world. The world does not revolve around them. And I'm at that age now. I'm getting to that age where I'm like, I'm going to be the one to tell you because I just don't care anymore. It's a very freeing feeling. Everybody told me it was going to happen, and I was like, nah. And now I'm like here, and I'm like, oh, they were so right. I don't care.
14: Right.
13: This is fantastic. I just want to very quickly touch on what became known as Pineapple Express.
14: Yep.
13: I think everybody knows the story. I think it's super interesting. But my question to you is, how many people are still there?
14: Oh, my gosh. Tens of thousands. And Brian and I have talked about this a lot. I mean, there's probably 30,000 Afghan commandos alone that were left behind. And what that has done, Mary, to an entire generation. I know we're focused on Iran right now, but let's not forget, we're coming up on the 25th anniversary of 9/11, the 5th anniversary of the botched withdrawal. And it has decimated an entire generation of U.S. special operators and veterans who were taught by, with, and through, shoulder to shoulder. And then we betrayed that value in less than 72 hours. And you've had veterans up till this day that have been paying for safe houses for babies to be born. They've cashed in their 401ks. That's why I wrote Pineapple Express. Right now, I'm doing a one-man play that's touring the country where I play 24 characters from Pineapple Express. And I tell the story about that 11-day withdrawal. It's called 11 Days. And it's amazing the number of people that come up to me after the show and they're like, I had no idea that was the impact on our veteran population. I mean, I've lost friends to suicide since Abbey Gate because of Abbey Gate.
13: God, it's just so insanely sad. How do people find that play if they want to see it? Where do they go?
14: Yeah, if you go to TF, that's Tango Foxtrot, tfpineapple.org, you can see all of our tour dates there. We're going to be in New Jersey on the anniversary of Abbey Gate on August 26th, and it's really growing. A lot of people are coming out to see this. I hope we do a talk back after every show. You can come support this play because it's a story that I guarantee you have not heard anywhere else, and it needs to be told because our veterans and their families and our Afghan allies deserve it.
13: Where are you going to be in New Jersey on the 26th?
14: Carteret, New Jersey. Yep. And it's so cool because we've got all these different sponsors, Mary, including the Special Forces Association. And we're doing it in honor of the families of the 13 fallen from Abbey Gate and those that stood on the wall that day. It is going to be an emotionally powerful event. I perform it myself. And once you see this show, you'll never be the same.
13: TF Tango Foxtrot. Yep. Look at me. Pineapple.org. Go check it out. Now, speaking of, you know, we betrayed so many people with that Afghanistan quote unquote withdrawal. It was really a retreat. President Trump said that he wants the people in Iran to go out on the streets, but he said they have no weapons, they have no guns. We thought the Kurds were going to give them weapons, but the Kurds disappointed us. The Kurds, take, take, take. I'm very disappointed with the Kurds. In April, he had said that the U.S. had sent weapons to the Iranian people via the Kurds, and the Kurds were supposed to distribute them, but it looks like the Kurds just kept them. Is this because we screwed the Kurds over badly under the Clinton administration? So they're like, we don't trust you at all. We're keeping the weapons.
14: Well, thank you for saying that. I think personally we've screwed the Kurds over under multiple administrations, including this one. I don't think that our habit of sustaining our allies is stellar in any presidential administration. And I'm saying that as a pretty apolitical, you know, combat veteran that served under both, you know, and I'm just shooting it down the middle as best I can. I think the Kurds, we have bailed on them more times than we can count. And I think to expect them to carry the load as a surrogate force in Iran is deluded unless something changes. And I'm sorry, but the other piece of this is, too, we have a multi-generational habit, Mary, of wholesale abandonment of our allies that goes all the way back to the Montagnards in Vietnam. And at some point, just like you were talking about big boy choices, big girl choices, big boy, big girl consequences. And when you bail on your allies for 50 straight years, you reap what you sow. And we're seeing it now.
13: Yeah, and that's part of the problem. And also, look at Pakistan. Pakistan, we're now finding out, according to CBS News, they're reporting that Pakistan allowed Iranian military aircraft to park on their airfields while serving as the diplomatic conduit between Tehran and Washington. Oh, yeah. We're going to help you out. In the meantime, behind Washington's back, they're telling Tehran, no, put them over there.
14: Yep.
13: They sent multiple aircraft to Nur Khan Air Base, including an Iranian Air Force RC-130 reconnaissance and intel gathering aircraft. A senior Pakistani official said, "Oh no, we didn't do that. We didn't do that. You would notice if they were on the tarmac there. No, they're nothing to see here." But also, they said some civilian aircraft were sent to Afghanistan. Is there anyone we can trust, or are they all trying to undermine America? Is that the goal?
14: I think that's, you just said it. But I think, look, you know, we need to step back and look at Pakistan has been duplicitous all the way back to when we were trying to get the Soviets out of Afghanistan. They were fomenting instability and supporting a young Osama bin Laden and Haqqani and a range of others. We just need to look, you know, as long as we're dealing with Pakistan, Iran, the Taliban, they are never going to be responsible partners. They're always going to conspire overtly and covertly to bring the United States down. And we've got to be very, very careful on the level of trust that we give them in any diplomatic negotiations, because they're not going to play it straight. And we should never, ever assume that they're going to be a responsible negotiating partner. You only have to look at their track record, and that doesn't matter what administration is sitting in the seat or how good a deal maker you are. Pakistan is Pakistan. They're never going to change in how they deal with the United States.
13: And it doesn't make sense to me, because they're so close to Iran. If Iran has a nuclear weapon, does Pakistan honestly think that if they bomb India that it's not going to hurt them?
14: 100%. And again, we have to understand that these nation states and these independent actors like Al-Qaeda and ISIS and the Taliban, they're going to conspire against us and set their differences aside with these other nation states to mobilize against us surreptitiously from the inside out and overtly. And we just need to know that. And we've got to be very, very careful about how much power we give them in a negotiation, certainly as a moderator between Iran and the United States. I wouldn't trust them as far as I could throw them.
13: Okay, why? Why do they want to, why would they risk their own lives just to see America get screwed over?
14: Well, first of all, I mean, Pakistan's interest in, I mean, you have a very, very strong extremist Islamist point of view that is part of their ISI, their intelligence apparatus, that is constantly influencing things. And let's not forget that they have, you know, that they're, the stability of Afghanistan actually poses a threat to their landmass in the Pashtun territories right along the Pakistan-Afghanistan border, with India on the other side and a stable Afghanistan on the other side. I mean, they could stand to lose a lot of terrain. So pretty much anything that's in the U.S. interest is going to run counter to them. But the biggest thing that I look at with Pakistan is they have such an Islamist extremist influence in their ISI, that is always going to permeate even what they say to our face. Even with Musharraf, when he was talking, you know, he overtly seemed to be a very supportive guy during the global war on terror. The Islamist influence through the ISI was constantly creating subterfuge with what he was trying to do.
13: Yeah, it's just so interesting. And I think that President Trump's like, wait a minute, you would take a chance on being nuked just to screw over America. It doesn't make sense to rational people. But
14: it doesn't.
13: The key there is rational people.
14: Exactly.
13: One more question, and I'll let you go, because I know you've had somewhat of a long day. What's the blowback going to be on President Trump if he decides to send troops, for instance, to take Karg Island?
14: Yeah, it's going to be tough. I've been saying this all along, and again, this is, you know, this is regardless of the administration. Anytime you put troops on the ground in a scenario like Iran, Iraq, Afghanistan, you know, you almost immediately you face that occupier narrative that mm-hmm. can be mobilized against you very rapidly, particularly if you've been adamant about ending wars in that part of the country, of the world, and you've tried to do everything through air power and surgical strike, which was the right move. I mean, to try to bring them to capitulation there. But they understand the game. They have a lot of depth and redundancy. They know that really to bring them to capitulation, it's going to take boots on the ground. And it with the midterms coming up, it is going to be a tough slog for this administration. And I do hope that we can get some surrogates. I do hope the Iranian people will stand up, even if it's us providing external support to them, and maybe special forces advisors or something like that. We need to see an indirect approach in that country. In my assessment, Karg Island might be an exception with, you know, unilateral forces because it's strategic. But overall, if we have to do something on the ground in Iran, I really hope it's with surrogate forces and not a large unilateral presence, because that's going to be costly.
13: Yeah, well, I guess we can't count on the Kurds for that. That is for darn sure. And President Trump has to get the gas prices down by like 4th of July.
14: Yep.
13: So he's got some pressure on him here. Mm-hmm. But I have full faith that he is far smarter than I, and he can handle it and doesn't need my opinion.
14: So much speculation around this right now. One thing I would just end on is let's not forget, as we go into the summer, Mary, 25th anniversary of 9/11, 5th anniversary of the Afghanistan withdrawal. While we're focused on Iran, 1.8 million global war on terror veterans that are really feeling it this summer. Mental health is spiking for those individuals. Let's keep an eye on our veterans that fought the last war. Let's keep an eye on, check in on them, make sure they're doing okay. And let's help them tell their stories of struggle, because that's really how we bring them home. And it's how we learn lessons for Iran and other things, is let's listen to the veterans that just fought the last one.
13: Yeah, absolutely. Lieutenant Colonel Scott Mann, you can find out where the play is going to be at TFTangoFoxtrotPineapple.org. Check it out. And the book is called The Generosity of Scars: How Your Stories of Struggle Can Change Lives, Especially Your Own. Maybe you know someone who could benefit from this book and maybe help them out a little bit. And sounds like something interesting that you know, maybe helps them see, hey, you're not alone. A lot of people struggle. We all struggle.
14: That's
13: This is perfect. Lieutenant Colonel Scott Mann, thank you so much for joining me. Have a wonderful week.
14: Mary, thanks so much.
13: 866-408-7669. A couple of calls to end it up here on the Brian Kilmeade Show.
3: It's Brian Kilmeade. 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I've been surfing here since I was a kid. Now, seeing my grandson out on the water, it means everything to me. Watching him and taking in the blue waves, the sea breeze, the blurry horizon.
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17: Arizona News Audio, ASU commencement ceremonies in Tempe with actor and conservationist Harrison Ford urging students to make the most of their future.
18: This is your time. Own it. Enjoy every second of it. Because what could be worse than getting to the end of your life and realizing that you haven't fully lived it?
17: Ford speaking at Mountain America Stadium as more than 14,000 undergraduate students got their degrees. Narrow approval for Governor Katie Hobbs' adjutant general nominee in a state Senate committee. John Conley vowing to be apolitical.
19: In Arizona, there are rules like that we just mentioned that prevent us from speaking critically of elected officials. And then there are regulations that control our conduct as well.
17: Ex-fighter pilot Senator Wendy Rogers saying his lack of combat experience made him unqualified. Forward Progress stopped on a brush fire that shut down U.S. 60 and damaged vehicles in the Wickenburg area Monday afternoon. Diamondbacks beat the Rangers 1-0. Jeff Scott, Arizona News Audio.
20: 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When Barkley sees dirt or water shooting from the ground, he leaves fast. Barkley then calls 911 and Southwest Gas from a safe location.
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13: All right, lastly, the Senate Special Committee on Investigations announced yesterday that Stacey Abrams, along with the New Georgia Project leaders, must appear before lawmakers at the state capitol 10 a.m. on Friday. She done got a subpoena. Poor Stacey Abrams.
24: Yeah, that's what happens.
13: What happens when you think you're never going to get caught? 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
2: News. I'm Therese Crowley. The diplomacy of commerce. President Trump about to fly to Beijing for a big state welcome from President Xi. U.S. Ambassador to China David Perdue tells Fox he hopes China can help the U.S. with the Iran war, with half their oil at stake.
4: He and President Xi have already developed a strong, trusting relationship, and we're hoping that this meeting will continue that effort and strengthen that relationship.
2: Joining the trip, a host of executives from Apple to Elon Musk to Boeing to make deals. War Secretary Pete Hegseth in House and Senate budget hearings defending the $25 billion cost of the Iran war so far.
5: The theory of the entire case is to prevent Iran from having a nuclear weapon. And if that has to be done kinetically and militarily, the Department of War is locked and loaded and ready to do that.
2: And members of Congress signing on to sponsor President Trump's proposal for a 90-day pause on the federal gas tax. America's listening to Fox News.
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24: 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Good morning. It's Tuesday, May 12th. Up next, your local news and a check of the weather forecast. I'm Greg Paul, reporting for the Talk of the Quad Cities. KQ&A News brought to you this hour by Arizona Crown Center. The Prescott Valley Town Council is continuing fiscal year 2027 budget talks as it gets closer to a tentative adoption.
27: Council held a study session on the budget last Thursday. Finance Director Selena Morris told Council what the theme strategic stewardship means.
28: That we need to take what we currently have and make sure that we're using it wisely. So we expected flat revenues coming into the next year with moderate growth. So we asked all of the departments to stay within their fiscal year 26. What that meant was that there was no expectation for new positions unless you had a dedicated funding source.
27: Prescott Valley Mayor Cal Palaguta raised the concern.
29: We budgeted about $800,000 for the Fane Park Bridge. We don't know what exactly is going to happen with Fane Park, so if we can just make sure we know that in the event that it's predicted that the quality of life down there at Fane Park for the future is going to not be what we expect, investing $800,000 on a bridge might not be in the best interest of the town.
27: Tentative adoption of the fiscal year 2027 budget and the 10-year capital improvement plan is scheduled for May 28th. A public hearing and final adoption is set to occur on June 25th. I'm Bill Monroe reporting.
24: A quick response by Central Arizona Fire and Medical Authority firefighters has helped save a Chino Valley home. On Mother's Day, just after 3:30 p.m., crews responded to a reported tree fire with extension to a home in the area of Windsong Way and West Road 3 North. The fire was started while a propane torch was being used outdoors to burn weeds. Windy conditions caused the fire to spread rapidly into nearby shrubs and the corner of the home. Firefighters were able to stop the blaze before it spread into the residence. Their rapid response and quick thinking ultimately saved the house and allowed residents to stay there following the incident. Officials are reminding residents to follow the local burn permit process before conducting outdoor burning activities. You can share your comments on a Yavapai County Geographical Information System's interactive map.
7: This map features an updated digital platform designed for improved usability and performance. While the application retains many familiar tools from the previous version, users will notice a more streamlined interface and updated functionality. According to county officials, this upgrade is essential as the technology supporting the legacy map reached its end of life last year. Residents and visitors can explore the new platform at yavapaiaz.gov and share their thoughts during an open comment period that starts today and runs through June 12th. The map will remain available during this introductory phase. Following review of public input, Yavapai County officials plan to fully transition to the new platform and retire the legacy system. This is Josh Houston reporting.
24: 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Game 2 against the Rangers is at 5 tonight, and all the live action can be heard right here on KQ&A. 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
24: Your KQ&A weather forecast brought to you by Sally B's. For the Prescott area, sunny today with a high temp of 88, clouds tonight with a low of 60, and sunny tomorrow, 81 for the high. In the Verde Valley, sunny with a high of 90 today. This evening, some clouds with an overnight low of 59, and sunny on Wednesday with a high of 83. That's your forecast. 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
11: Our big show today, we're getting you an Iran war update. I'll get you updated before the president heads to China for what could be an unbelievable couple of days, where we could see the end of the Ukraine war, maybe the end of the Iran war, maybe a total reset of global trade. Who knows? Could be a historic moment. That's all later in the week. We get some big ones to start. We've got a Chinese spy who became the mayor of a local town really close to where we're sitting today. But I'll start with what's going on with the Supreme Court. And we saw some, I think, pretty strong decisions. But the Supreme Court decision on the Voting Rights Act kind of watering it down. At least that's what Democrats think, but I think interpreting it in an accurate way. The Louisiana versus Calais decision, which was decided just a few days ago, and the Supreme Court striking down some redistricting attempts in Louisiana that would have created two additional majority black districts out of six. The court ruled there was unconstitutional racial gerrymandering under the Equal Protection Clause of the 14th Amendment. And Justice Alito supplied the opinion. He actually seemed to indicate he wished the decision could have gone further, but there were probably some of those moderate Republicans, I'm looking at you, Barrett and Roberts, were probably squirrely taking it to an even further level, which we could get to at a bigger, deeper dive show. But basically, the suggestion that Louisiana was not required to draw seats along racial lines seems pretty straightforward in a country that says you're supposed to have equal protection under the law. And this has the left heads absolutely exploding. As per usual, their analysis of the law, of the legal system, is that if it doesn't fit with their exact political narrative and doesn't advantage them politically, then it must be false. It must be untrue. It must be the sort of thing that must be thrown out. And they're implying that we've actually reduced equal protection, I believe, as does the 6-3 majority in the Supreme Court, enhanced equal protection because we're not allowing for districts to be drawn specifically along racial lines. And also, it restores what I value just about as much as anything in this country, the individual, the American individual, and the idea that you feel like you can prescribe a voting position, a political party to a person based on their race is fundamentally un-American in, from my vantage point, and is something that we need to run away from very quickly. And the Supreme Court is trying to do that, and I think they're doing an effective job at this. But it very much the implications coming from the establishment media, from the left-wing legal apparatus,

0: country is just such a bummer. All it is about undermining America's core culture, in the sense that our belief in ourselves, in God we trust, e pluribus unum, liberty, as Dennis Prager talks about on the coin. That's what they're not, they're trying to undermine that. They don't want of many one. They want us divided, and so we can be moved like blocks for Democrats. And remember this, what the Democrats do is they move blocks of voters on behalf of the white socialist billionaire class that runs that party. That's what it is. Super wealthy people who all they love is Marxism, and a lot of them are white. And they're manipulating a lot of these black people, particularly those who are on TV, who act like, by the way, how would you say it's like a slavery, whatever it is, when you get to just give your opinion on cable all day and get paid a lot for it? It's so absurd. We need to mock these people. We need to laugh at them. It's absurd what they're saying. It's fun, though. All right. If you're watching what's happening in Iran right now, you already know this isn't another headline. It's a potential turning point. When conflict breaks out in the Middle East, oil moves first and everything follows. Gas prices rise, shipping costs spike, and suddenly your dollar doesn't go as far. We've seen this before. 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
10: And you ain't black.
0: If you're not with me, you ain't black. That Joe Biden says. And do we believe him? Joe Biden's got a close friend, James Clyburn, and he's suggesting that the Democrats are going to take matters in their own hands with regard to the court just because they don't like their decisions. I thought we believed in an independent judiciary. Barack Obama was talking about that this week. Let's play cut four, please, gentlemen.
11: I never thought I would see the day that the United States Supreme Court would be so openly partisan with what it's been doing. And I really believe, if you look at all of these decisions and you look at the history of the country, I think that Justice Roberts is going to take his place alongside some other infamous justices like Taney, who gave us the Dred Scott decision.
0: It's amazing. Justice Roberts, who has been a disappointment, I think, to a lot of conservatives and is a fairly moderate guy, he's the racist one. And yet I saw no backlash for this clip that we've kept around for me, and I appreciate it. Cut one, please, gentlemen. This is the real cut one.
12: Truly what America is all about, I think about the civil rights and voting rights movement and how Black Americans really created democracy in
13: this
12: country.
13: That's exactly right.
12: How they literally made something from nothing. It is just beyond me.
0: I mean, the Greeks would like a word. I mean, the stuff came from Greece, developed in Rome, France even. They like the French, right? The Democrats? And then our founding fathers, of course, we can't give them any credit at all. Like, they get none because they were billionaire. Essentially billionaire, the richest men in the country, white males. So they must have been wrong. Oh, man. It's so racist. It's obviously racist. We all know this, right? So this is the state of play with these people. Because remember, if we say anything that is hurts their political party, hurts their political power, then it's illegitimate. That's the whole implication. Is that anything we stand for is illegitimate whenever we disagree with them. I caught this clip of Jim Comey, I think it was yesterday or the day before, on MS Now, which I thought was really interesting, from one of the top lawfare guys, period, who truly took advantage of the lawfare superstructure to try to not only inflame the Russia collusion hoax, but then tried to use his power as FBI director to try to get a criminal inquiry into President Trump, as documented in my New York Times bestselling book, Breaking the Law. Let's play cut six, please.
5: I think it's just Donald Trump continuing to move through people until he finds those who will literally do whatever he says. Maybe he's found that with Mr. Blanchard. Maybe not. Maybe his standards will be too high, as apparently Pam Bondi's were, which is a bit of a shock.
13: Just saying something.
5: Yeah, and so she's apparently headed for some important private sector job we haven't heard about yet. That may be Mr. Blanchard's future, or maybe not. I don't know. But Donald Trump has a bottomless desire to gain revenge against those who've criticized him. And I'm not going to stop criticizing him, because I think that's required if you care about America.
0: So, gaining revenge. So, what on earth would Donald Trump want revenge for? Does anyone ask that question? The fact that you guys tried to put him in jail and jail his family, and you guys raided his wife's underwear drawer without warning him as a former president. And you've created, I think, a climate where people will do anything, including commit murder, to try to get this guy out of power. And you were a part of it. So, let's just ask that question. Now, do we want a vengeful president? Probably not. But overall, you got to understand it as a human being. When people take America's entire judicial system, as the Democrats did, and try to use it to weaponize it against him and his family so they can't have a bank account. Barron and Melania got debanked last year. They got kicked off a bank. Stuff's still going on. And it's only going to get worse if, forget about when he's out of office, if he loses the midterms. The Republicans lose the midterm, it's only going to get worse. Very noteworthy and disturbing. All right, let me start giving an Iran war update. The Trump is playing with, I think, a little more aggressive rhetoric, and I think it's a noteworthy thing, because when you come back from the break, I'm going to break down some economic numbers as well. But let's play cut 11, please, gentlemen.
14: And likewise with Iran. I mean, yeah, we've wiped out their Navy, wiped out their Air Force. It's just a question of time. We don't have to rush anything. We have a blockade, which gives them no money, allows them no money. And we just can't let, you know, it's a very simple thing. Somebody said about policy, we cannot let them have a nuclear weapon because they'd use it. And if that goes off, you want to see a travesty. That would be unbelievable. So we can't let them have a nuclear weapon. And we won't. Yeah, we won't.
0: That's from the Sid and Friends in the Morning Show in WABC in New York. And when we come back from the break, we got some core inflation numbers out this morning. And as I predicted on yesterday's show, they're very bad. I mentioned this on the show. You guys might recall, daily listeners, people catch up on the Marlo podcast. I said, we are in for some really bad numbers next time we get inflation data. They're here. It's not good. And the longer this war drags on, the more inflation we're going to see. And the more inflation we're going to see, the more people are going to get disillusioned with the MAGA movement. So though I think Trump is righteous here, I think making sure that we get the rest of the nuclear dust, whatever it's called, is essential. But overall, there is a ticking clock. We've got to move quickly. I think the president knows this, but he's not saying it. I understand that. But we do have to move quickly to wrap this thing up, hopefully this week. But really aggressive conversation now coming from the president. We'll be right back with so much more.
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26: 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Youth Summer Reading starts May 21st. 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
0: Yeah, I was looking at Nitya Ramen, who is the now running in third place for the LA mayoral race, accusing Spencer Pratt of representing fascism. His house burned down, and he's righteously indignant about saving the city from woke leftists and the unions that have destroyed it. And thus, she calls him a fascist. So all it is, just racist fascists, all they got, it's nothing else. And I'm convinced that most of the American public reject this stuff. All right, before we get into some of that CPI data that I promised I would bring up, though it brings me no joy to report bad news to you guys, I did have one cut that was sent to me. This is apparently Alexandria Ocasio-Cortez preaching at Raphael Warnock's church. This is sight unseen. We're hearing this for the first time together, unless you saw this on the Breitbart social feeds earlier, but I thought this is too good. Let's try it out. Cut 12, gentlemen.
27: We are not divided by state. We are united by our humanity and common citizenship. Because no man can grant us our humanity. No law can erase it. No king, no system, and no president can strip it away, Ebenezer. Because it is not given by man, it is ordained by God.
0: That's amazing that she gets into that preacher voice. It's just bad acting. I mean, she just, is it just theater kids taking over the Democrat Party? Is that what it is? I think this theory has been postulated before. I'm going to read to you some of it because sometimes it's even better when you read what is said. This is the transcript. We are united by our humanity and common citizenship. Does that mean anything to any of you in the audience? Is there one person in my audience where that statement would resonate? Because no man can grant us our humanity. Is there any of you who disagree with that? Is there one person? Is that a remotely controversial statement? No law can erase it. No king. Oh, nice. Good reference there. No system and no president can strip it away, Ebenezer. So you guys can explain the Ebenezer reference to me, but I had no idea that AOC was big into quoting scripture. Maybe she's talking to a guy named Ebenezer. Like, I don't know. I don't trust that she's pulling some sort of a brilliant Bible passage. Because it is not given by man, it is ordained by God. Does someone lose their humanity if they lose the ability to draw race-based congressional districts? That's the question I have for you. Are there no humanity because we can't subdivide our congressional districts based off of people's skin tone? Does that mean black people are being treated less like human, or in my opinion, treated more like human instead of like pawns for Democrat ambitious people like AOC? I keep making this point, guys. They have normalized violence. They've normalized all this racial rhetoric. Now a third of Democrats think the White House Correspondents' Dinner shooting attempt was staged, according to latest data. 25% of very liberal Americans, according to YouGov, say violence can be justified to achieve political goals. Only 3% of conservatives, I think that number should be zero. I wish it was zero. I disavow all political violence. But 25% of very liberals in this country now think violence is okay. Maybe that number is higher. That's just the amount of people who would admit it to a pollster. So all not good. All right. Speaking of not good, the consumer price index, CPI, inflation report, I warned about this yesterday, and the numbers were even worse than I warned about. Price rose 0.6% April after a 0.9% jump in March. So we had a readjustment higher in March. This is a sharp acceleration in inflation. CPI rose 3.8%, up from 3.3% in March. Core inflation also worsened. It's 0.4%, twice the pace of the two prior months. Year over year, core rate rose to 2.8, up from 2.6. Energy is the biggest driver, of course, due to the Iran oil issues. And by the way, those of you who are out in California, as I am, we're going to see a huge spike in gas prices, already approaching $7, and it's going to go up a lot from here. First of all, it always goes up when they switch to that summer mix, the summer blend. But also, we just got our last shipment of oil from the Strait of Hormuz, and because California is retarded when it comes to its energy policy, we are the single most reliant state on Gulf oil. So every other state in the union relies more on oil and resources from America and from more allied Western countries. And we're the ones who retardedly get so much of our oil from Iran. And all this is to stick it to the American energy industry. But it really what it does is it just sticks it to the taxpayers and it makes us vulnerable. And so we are not getting any more oil from them anytime soon. So look for your gas prices to go up. And I'm talking specifically to myself here, all my giant cars that I have to drive around in. All right. So energy, biggest driver of that, 3.8% from April. This is more than 40% of the overall inflation. Food prices are also hot. Shelter inflation is hot. It also hurts the prospect of a Fed rate cut, which we all would like to see the rates come down, another couple more cuts. We at Breitbart have been calling for this for a long time, but it was very poorly. It's all war in Iran related. Energy is the biggest thing, gas and oil, that's what it's about. And it's also spreading throughout the rest of the economy because, as we talk about, when I give me those Lear Capital ads, I'm not joking about this, is that once it starts with the oil, it just trickles everywhere. Everywhere throughout the economy is affected by this. So it's why it's imperative we wrap this thing up. Trump is giving us confidence that it can happen. And then alternately, he's just kind of giving and taking with some of the commentary. I had one more Trump cut, talking about Iran cut I want to play. Let's play cut three, please, guys. I'm sorry, seven. Cut seven, guys, seven.
1: For the time being, the ceasefire remains in place.
2: You know, it's unbelievably weak, I would say. I would call it the weakest right now, after reading that piece of garbage they sent us, I didn't even finish reading it. I said, I'm not going to waste my time reading it. I would say it's one of the weakest right now. It's on life support. They understand these are all medical people. Dr. Oz, life support is not a good thing. Do you agree?
3: Diagnostic.
2: I would say the ceasefire is on massive life support, where the doctor walks in and says, sir, your loved one has approximately a 1% chance of living.
0: So he's saying that Iran's response to his latest peace proposal was garbage, and he's acting very confident that it's not gonna make a difference. We're gonna get there on our own timetable. I hope he's right. It's setting himself up for a really historic weekend or end of the week in China, where perhaps we could get to a peace that China helps broker. That's what I think is best case scenario, and we'll go from there. Producer Daniel says that the Ebenezer reference was a reference to Ebenezer Baptist Church, which I guess is where she was at. Okay, there you go. So there is a logic to her just shout out Ebenezer in the middle of her rant, AOC. So thank you, Daniel, for that. We love correction on the show. That one I will not sentence myself to Dennis's chastisement facilities that he built for that one. That was a very minor error, and happy to get the correction in on the show. Okay, speaking of China, a woman named Eileen Wang, who is the former mayor of Arcadia, California, is going to plead guilty as a illegal agent for the People's Republic of China. She took a plea deal on May 11th yesterday. Wang admitted that she worked with Chinese officials between 2020 and 2022 to run a propaganda website called the U.S. News Center. So this is when she's on the city council and then ran for mayor, was elected. Site posed as a news source for Chinese Americans to publish pro-China propaganda while she was on the rise in American political circles. She worked with her husband on this, and collaborating with all sorts of Chinese contacts has been revealed. She published articles denying genocide and forced labor in Xinjiang. That's the Uyghur genocide we're talking about. And she was praised by the Chinese for executing quickly. One of her handlers said, so fast, thank you everyone, and thank you leader to her. Oh no, she replied, thank you leader. Ooh. So basically doing the bidding of the Chinese, got all the way up to mayor of a relatively large city in the Southland of California. And so here's the point here. Legal consequence, she could get 10 years in prison. She's released on $25,000 bond. Her passports have been surrendered. So she's not supposed to contact Chinese officials, but who knows? Here's the point. How widespread is this? How many cities is this going on? In states like California, in states like Minnesota, where we have no sense of whether or not any sort of fraud is being investigated, because ironically, sometimes when you find the fraud, it exposes the people who are in government who allowed the fraud to develop. So California will never look into this stuff. Is Gavin Newsom, the governor, going to be held accountable? Is the supermajority of Democrats in California, do they bear any responsibility for this going on, all on their watch and no one noticing? We're right here. We didn't notice. No, there's some sort of a Chinese propagandist who is literally running a city in America. So will this be the tip of the iceberg? Will this be the sort of thing that we start looking into and investigating at a deep level? We're ostensibly in power in this country, so hopefully that's the case. It sounds like Dr. Oz is concerned about this. He runs Medicare and Medicaid. He was on Fox talking about something similar. I want to share this. Cut 8, please.
4: There are many foreign governors that are getting taxpayer dollars and taking advantage of taxpayers. Tell me about what you found.
6: Well, we've got Russian government involvement, we believe, in Los Angeles. We got the Chinese government involved in a big fraud ring in New York. And of course, the Cuban connection that you mentioned was pointed out to me by the former mayor of Miami, Francis Suarez, who pointed out that, you know, we've got twice as many durable medical equipment suppliers. They sell wheelchairs and canes, twice as many as there are McDonald's in South Florida, and the owners all seem to be Cuban, and they flee back to Cuba with the money when we come after them.
0: Yeah, it's good stuff. So it looks like he's looking at fraud, both suspecting Russians, Cubans, as well as the Chinese, but it just sounds like a lot. And that's why we need to take stuff seriously. It seems like the crackdown on fraud that's taking place throughout the country is refreshing. And it's the sort of thing where it's going to take a lot of time, and we need to have a little more opportunity to work beyond just a year and a half before people start check out and start getting offended. And so that's why I feel like staying the course is the main thing, not being discouraged, not being doomers, and trying to make sure that we're doing as much as we can to get the word out, because we know that once the word gets out, then we have a real chance of change taking place, because a lot of people, we have free speech in this country, will be convinced if we spend the time to reach them and to explain to them that these things are happening, it's not okay, and a lot of the people presiding over it are people in the Democrat left. One thing that's really interesting to track is with this LA mayoral race that has captivated the attention, at least of the online world. Now there's a mayoral debate that is being canceled because Karen Bass and Nitya Raman have pulled out. So Spencer Pratt's campaign means that the people who are running the Democrat Party in this city will not talk. They will not go out there. And this is the nature of what I've been saying about the Democrats. The more they're out there, the worse they do. They're thought of more poorly the more out there they are, the more present they are in the conversation. It actually hurts them to the point where they cannot debate. And a lot of people online on the accounts that I follow are suggesting that this is some sort of a victory and it means that Spencer Pratt is going to win. It doesn't mean any of that stuff. It's the right strategy. If you're a retard like Karen Bass, it doesn't make sense for you to go create a bunch of sound bites when you're speaking off the cuff and you're getting torched by a guy who's way smarter than you, has way more command of the facts, and is way more aggressive than you. She doesn't even know what she's talking about half the time. So why would she give him a bunch of sound bites? And so why would he participate? He's now running pretty far ahead of Nitya Raman, who's now in third place, when she's not been able to consolidate the union vote. So this has been the approach. Remember, Kamala Harris doing very well in the Democrat primary because she's not present. That is something very telling about how weak they are right now. We'll be right back.
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0: Enjoy the team here on the Marlowe Show. Greg Evans, our executive producer. Sean McConnell runs the board. Roger Wicker Jr., Rick Locke, Ira Chali, Matt Sybil, Brandon Couples, Misty Callahan, John Cascio, and the self-appointed ombudsman of the show, Daniel West, all pitch in. And we appreciate that. We've got some good stuff cooking on the Marlowe podcast feed. I'm taping with Brandon Gill later today, fan favorite. I'll try to share some of that on the live show. He's maybe the star of the Congress at this point in time for us. And God willing, Robert Kennedy tomorrow for a long taping. It looks pretty good. Secret Service is coming in here to check stuff out. So hopefully that's going to happen. I've been wanting that one for a year. So that would be very good. It's also interesting to track what is happening in terms of the lead up to this China summit with Trump and Xi Jinping, which could be historic. We just got word just now the U.S. has now issued new sanctions on Iran's oil shipments to China. And this is great news. Like, this is the exact type of stuff that we want to see, because Trump likes to do these power moves, and then he'll be very polite in person. He'll be very cordial in person, but behind the scenes, he understands power dynamics better than anyone I've ever met. One other thing is positive coming from the Trump administration. The Department of State tweeted this out, and I honestly cannot believe it, that this was the language from the at State Department Twitter account on X, the Everything app. Last week, the United States refused to participate in the UN's review of the Global Compact on Migration. The United States objects to the Global Compact on Migration and UN effort to facilitate replacement migration to the United States and our Western allies. The thought that when we were tracking President Trump's rise in 2015 at Breitbart, and everyone thought we were nuts that we were on this, that we would be getting the U.S. State Department flat out saying that we're rejecting the UN's Global Compact on Migration because they're trying to use migration to replace people in the United States and our Western allies. That would have been completely unthinkable, that sort of language would be coming from our State Department. And we're here, and we should celebrate it and not just only get bogged down with the one or two things that we don't think are good enough. I was also thinking about this. I wonder if we inspired this article at Breitbart, because we had a story 2 days ago, so a day before the tweet went out, that over 500,000 migrants in waiting in Libya to cross into Europe. And so Greek ministers are becoming increasingly MAGA. We've been doing a lot of reporting from Greece. And they're very much aligned with President Trump's vision at the moment for that country. And they're saying they don't want to get flooded right now. They can't handle it. They're all going broke. They're all losing their culture, and they don't like it. So just note that is perhaps what inspired the State Department tweet, but we love it. We love to see it, and we should be taking all of our power back, all of our sovereignty back, away from the UN globalist elite. Here's one that you will hear about later today if you have not already, but I will just put a marker on it of something of interest. Probably could do a whole show on this. But Nicholas Kristof, who is a fabulist, who's been an apologist for the North Korean regime and all sorts of odd stuff at the New York Times, he's written a piece that says The Silence That Meets the Rape of Palestinians, where he literally accuses Israelis of training rape dogs literally dogs to rape prisoners. So this is in the piece that this is, and it got published in New York Times in the opinion section. They don't have reporting on this in the news section, which is very noteworthy when they're only doing the opinion, not doing the news. But in the opinion section, they've got a piece where he is showing a pattern of widespread Israeli sexual violence, including Israel training dogs to rape Palestinian prisoners. And I will ask you, how many of you believe there is even a modicum of truth to that? I think that is a good litmus test to see how nuts your friends and family are. Ask them, do you believe that Israel is training rape dogs to rape Palestinian prisoners? Because that might be a good sense, give you a clear idea of whether or not you might be dealing with an anti-Semitic person. Because if they say, yeah, I buy it. I buy that they're training rape dogs. Like, they got a lot of time on their hands training rape dogs. That's good, yeah. Rape dog gangs. That's real. That's a real thing. Got published in the New York Times. Just to let you know why I wrote Breaking the News, my first book, show you the New York Times, really bad place. So much also going on at Breitbart News. We had a big event yesterday with Doug Burgum. I got a bunch of clips I pulled for you guys, and I'm not going to get to nearly all that I want to share, but let's share this one on California, which I thought was very related to everything else we're talking about today. Cut 10.
13: California's leading in a couple things. They're going to lead in highest energy prices. They're going to lead in the highest taxes, and then they're going to lead in out-migration. Those are three things, and I'm not being sarcastic. That's just all true. And, of course, the last thing I'll say is at the time of this recent conflict with Iran, California was the only state that was dependent on oil coming through the Strait of Hormuz. 60%, 2 out of 3 barrels of oil comes into California by ship. They've blocked every pipeline. They've blocked transmission lines. They've turned themselves proudly into an energy island. And then they're complaining, you know, to this administration about their high energy prices.
0: What's a shame about our partisan era is, wouldn't you think that even California Democrats would love to hear that information? But they probably will not, because they see the big B in the background and they reject it. And that's very unfortunate. They shouldn't. We got the facts here at Breitbart News. Go in peace to love and serve the Lord.
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22: News, I'm Gianna Gelosi. Consumer prices in the U.S. rose last month at the fastest rate since May of 2023.
23: The consumer price index rose 0.6% from March to April, up 0.4% for core CPI, excluding food and energy. The CPI for the year ending in April rose 3.8%, up 2.8% for core CPI on an annual basis.
22: That's Fox's Jenny Casola. The prices spiking by increased energy prices because of the war in the Middle East and the closed Strait of Hormuz. Iran is said to be a topic of discussion when President Trump meets with Chinese President Xi. U.S. Ambassador to China David Perdue tells Fox.
24: They import 75% of their oil. They can't have this status quo for long. This strait needs to be open.
22: Before President Trump travels to China, he posted on Truth Social saying that Cuba is a failed country, asking for help, adding, "We will talk." 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
27: 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Good morning. It's Tuesday, May 12th. Up next, your local news and a check of the weather forecast. I'm Greg Paul reporting for the Talk of the Quad Cities. 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Prescott City Council and staff members have wrapped up fiscal year 2027 budget workshops, but more discussion is coming.
28: Council held a four-hour workshop yesterday as a follow-up to one held April 27th. Finance Director Lars Johnson told council about upcoming budget discussion.
29: We've scheduled on the May 26th voting meeting a follow-up agenda item on the budget for council to have additional conversation of things that are brought up during these two workshops. We'll bring back to discuss further and further proposals for you on those items.
28: Due to the length of the workshop, Mayor Kathy Rusing suggested another session should be scheduled.
30: We started at 1. We can barely think anymore. We can schedule another session here. So we're going to have to, I think, adjourn and then come back, find some time, another couple hours.
28: Tentative adoption of the nearly $312 million fiscal year 2027 City of Prescott budget is scheduled for June 9th. Final adoption is set to follow on June 23rd. I'm Bill Monroe reporting.
27: A warrant has been issued for a Prescott man who fled midway through his trial on fraud and attempted theft charges. Last January, 33-year-old Mark Ellis sent his employer numerous text messages claiming he had been kidnapped by a Mexican drug cartel. He explained he needed $17,000 wired to his account or he would be killed. Ellis also FaceTimed the employer from a supposed basement where he claimed he was being held prisoner. The employer called the Yavapai County Sheriff's Office. Ellis later admitted he had lost over $15,000 gambling and allegedly devised this scheme to get money. Detectives found him at home with his girlfriend, who was apparently unaware that her boyfriend had supposedly been kidnapped. A warrant has been issued for Ellis's arrest, and a sentencing date will be set once he's apprehended. Finding your way around Yavapai College's Prescott and Verde Valley campuses just got easier.
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27: In KQ&A Sports, the Arizona Diamondbacks started their series against the Texas Rangers with a 1-0 shutout win last night. Game 2 against the Rangers is at 5 tonight, and all the live action can be heard right here on KQ&A. That's your news. 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
27: 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For the Prescott area, sunny today with a high temp of 88, clouds tonight with a low of 60, and sunny tomorrow, 81 for the high. In the Verde Valley, sunny with a high of 90 today. This evening, some clouds with an overnight low of 59, and sunny on Wednesday with a high of 83. That's your forecast. 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
5: The New York Times prints a blood libel against Israel. And today, live on this show, we have the Israeli ambassador to the United States, Yekiel Leiter, here to address what can only be described as insanely irresponsible allegations. Meanwhile, President Trump is off to China, and we have two U.S. senators joining the show today to discuss that and other news. Ricketts and Cassidy will be along later. And there's a case of suicidal empathy in New York City, and it leads to a man's death in the subway. Today is Tuesday, May the 12th. I'm Scott Jennings reporting for Salem. And we are broadcasting from the Big Apple today. On this day, 1903, Teddy Roosevelt's trip to San Francisco is recorded on film, one of the earliest, most significant instances of a sitting president being filmed. Now, McKinley was actually filmed first, but Teddy, he used film to substantially document his time in office. As for today's news, well, I think today is one giant IQ test for America. We're going to see who can pass it on today's show. Let's talk about first redistricting and the Voting Rights Act case from the Supreme Court that has set off a round of congressional map drawing in the southern United States. The hysterics and the hysterical are out, and it isn't pretty. But one allegation that must be addressed, the idea that black voters, or any voters for that matter, have been disenfranchised by this court ruling. We talked about this on CNN last night. Once again, misinformation is being used to inflame people and to confuse people. I set the record straight. Take a listen to this in cut number three.
6: If I might respectfully debate Bakari on this for a moment. To me, I heard you say that people are losing representation. People are losing their voice. No voter has lost their voice at all. No one's been disenfranchised. Every voter in America before these court rulings could go cast a ballot this November, and every voter in America, white, black, or otherwise, can go cast a ballot right now. The lines may be changing, but every voter still has the same amount of voting power, one vote, that they had. It's just that This Supreme Court said your race doesn't necessarily have to dictate your political identity. The fact that you're an American citizen and your franchise gives you one vote, that is your political identity. And it is incumbent upon both parties, Republicans and Democrats, to run people who speak not to just one constituency, but all American interests. To me, that's how the November election should be run.
0: Yeah.
5: Why are so many Democrats so willing to spread narratives that simply aren't true? This redistricting business is an IQ test. I encourage you not to fail it. Then there's the issue of crime, another basic IQ test. If someone has a repeated history of violence, should they keep getting released back onto the streets of America? Sounds stupid to do that, yet in city after city, we see the same story over and over again. Yesterday, another story, this one, Cambridge, Massachusetts. A gunman walked into the street.

0: New York Times, I hope you're proud of yourself. Where is the mayor of New York City today, by the way? As of 1 o'clock Eastern, nothing from Mamdani, who has repeatedly coddled and egged on this anti-Semitism that terrorizes the Jews on the streets of New York. Folks, do you really think someone trained dogs to rape people? Magical rape dogs? This is what the New York Times is selling you on behalf of terrorists who actually raped and mutilated young women and men, humiliated them, murdered them. Magical rape dogs. This is another IQ test. 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People like my dad, who can't say enough good things about it. We'll take a break here on the Scott Jennings Show. When we come back, the latest on Iran after this. 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
0: Tuesday, May the 12th, common sense for the American people. We check in on the latest with Iran. Yesterday, the president said the ceasefire is on life support. And later today, he leaves for China. I'm sure this will be a topic of conversation for him and President Xi. We're joined now by Lieutenant Colonel Tony Schaefer, retired U.S. Army Reserve Intelligence Officer, best-selling author, and current president of Project Sentinel. Tony, thanks for coming back on the show here. President is weighing military action. Yeah, thanks. The president weighing military action against Iran. I guess he's trying to decide whether he's going to have to drop a few more bombs to make sure these people know that we're serious. Is that the right call? Is it time to re-engage the military action here?
14: Yeah, we've never really stopped engaging. As a matter of fact, the Navy, as we speak, the Fifth Fleet, continues to conduct what I would say low-level combat operations focused on going after the IRGC, Boston Whaler, and smaller ships, trying to maintain control of the navigation channels. And yeah, I think, Scott, the only two options is to basically sit back and do nothing. And by the way, I think there's a reason why President Trump has not resumed combat operations. I think he wants to visit with Xi, President Xi, in China, because one of the notable things, we've talked about this on your show before, the Chinese depend on one-third of their oil, the domestic consumption of oil, one-third of it comes from Iran, from that region, primarily Iran. So the fact that all the ships that were full of Iranian oil have transited and made it to China, or those which tried to make it and didn't make it have been herded off, it tells me that there's going to be great economic pain that I think President Trump's going to try to leverage to try to get China to do something to help convince Iran to come to the table. So I think that's one of the prime reasons we haven't seen the resumption of combat operations to this point in time.
0: Yeah, I agree with you. And of course, the naval blockade has been successful at strangling the Iranian economy. They're losing hundreds of millions of dollars a day. They don't have anywhere to put this oil that they're pumping out of the ground. But we haven't really seen that change the regime's behavior yet. It may be that that, combined with some pressure from China, changes their behavior, but it may not. And so I suspect the president over the next few days is going to have to decide, you know, what is his level of patience here with just using economic and diplomatic pressure, or does he feel like in order to be taken seriously, he's going to have to drop a few more bombs? You know, we destroyed thousands of military targets in the first round of combat operations. In your opinion, are there targets left that we can attack that would, in fact, bring some pain to the regime that might, you know, alter their thinking about how to deal with us here?
14: Yeah, I think, Scott, there's two categories of targets. First is leadership. I think we know where they're at. I just say it. If these guys want to wake up, to make it to 2027, I think they should start thinking about what that means, because we were very affected the first time. I think we equally affected the second time. Secondly, while the primary targets of military capital, such as aircraft and ships, are gone, they still have infrastructure. And dual-use infrastructure is a legitimate target. And Scott, I'm going to say something that may sound controversial. I don't know if it is or not. I think it's time for boots on the ground. The boots on the ground would be limited. Mm. It would be at Karg Island and a handful of other locations, which would see us seize the means of production of oil. Now, one of the things that is notable, and I haven't seen confirmation, is the Iranians, as you said, are kind of the point of where they have no storage space left. They're preparing to start dumping raw oil into the Gulf, which would be a catastrophic catastrophic environmental event. So I think we should look at how we could go about seizing those centers of gravity, as military terms. And I think that's one of the things we are contemplating doing.
0: You know, the president said something noteworthy in the Oval Office yesterday. He said, they think I'm going to get bored, or they think I'm going to lose interest, and I'm not. They cannot have a nuclear weapon. The president, I think, is signaling some resolve and some resistance here to the media narrative and the Democrat narrative. I mean, I'm left. I go into these discussions on television. I listen to the Democrats. It seems to me they want cut and run right now. They would love to just pull out and leave and let Iran declare victory, and they want that so that they can then say that Donald Trump has egg on his face, and they're thinking with their political brains, but they're not thinking with their what they should be thinking with, which is their U.S. brains, what's in the best interest of the United States. And the president, I think, has articulated that these terrorists cannot have a nuclear weapon, and we have no choice here but to get complete and total victory. Tony Schaefer, thanks for coming by. We'll see what happens in China, and over the next few days, we'll have you back next week. Sound good?
14: Yeah, we should talk about Captain Mark Kelly, or soon to be Ensign Mark Kelly.
0: My goodness. You know what? We will do that. That guy, we talked about him on the show yesterday. Totally. What an irresponsible hack. All right, we got to take a break. Coming back on the other side, Michael Whatley from North Carolina is here. Don't want to miss it. He's running for Senate. Stay with us.
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25: One man standing tall against the leftist mob. Here's Scott Jennings.
0: Well, we started the show today talking about the various IQ tests that are going on in America. One of them is, what should we do about violent crime? And in certain blue states and blue cities, the people who run those areas are failing and failing miserably. One of them is the former governor of North Carolina. His name is Roy Cooper, Democrat, now running for the United States Senate. Looking at a headline here in the New York Post, nearly half of inmates released under then Governor Roy Cooper during COVID have been charged with new crimes, including 18 murder offenses. So what happened in North Carolina is that you had a Democrat governor who let a bunch of violent people out of jail. Stop me if any of this sounds familiar. It's familiar to anybody who lives in a blue state. They let all these violent people out of jail, 3,500 of them, in fact, and now about 600 have committed serious felonies in the wake of that release, homicides, sex offenses, and other violent crimes. 18 of them have been charged with murder in the 4 years since. That's what Roy Cooper did as governor of North Carolina. I shudder to think what he would do if he gets elected to the United States Senate. Our next guest is the man who's going to keep that from happening. His name is Michael Whatley, former chairman of the Republican National Committee and the nominee for the GOP in this North Carolina Senate race, which is open because of the retirement of Tom Tillis. Mr. Whatley, welcome back into the Scott Jennings Show. When you see this record of Roy Cooper letting all these violent people out to terrorize the people of North Carolina, is this the number one issue in your campaign right now?
1: It absolutely is. And the fact that Roy Cooper let this many criminals out, let these types of criminals out who have gone on to commit crime after crime after crime, once he let them out, is absolutely disqualifying. This is a man who should not be running for office. He certainly should not be elevated by the people of North Carolina. He is not going to be elevated by the people of North Carolina. When you think about the highest priority for any government, whether it's federal government, state government, or local government, that priority has to be protecting its citizens. And on that account, Roy Cooper is an abject failure.
0: Among the people that Roy Cooper let out of jail, a man named Tyrell Brace, who was arrested and charged with the murder of Elante Thompson, age 23, on January 29, 2022, after Brace was set free in 2021, after multiple jail stints in the preceding decade for things like grand larcenies, breaking and entering, and assault by strangulation of a female with an unborn child. So here you have a guy who strangled a pregnant lady, is in and out of jail for a decade. Cooper lets them out, and then Brace gets arrested in August of 2022 and ends up pleading guilty to voluntary manslaughter. Story after story after story, and these are not household names. We know the big murder case that Cooper is responsible for in North Carolina, Irina Zarutska, but there's story after story after story. Has the local press, Michael, in North Carolina covered this at all? Have they told the people there the truth, or are they covering up for Roy Cooper?
1: They are covering up for Roy Cooper. The fact is, there is total silence from the local press on this story, which is absolutely tragic. You know, and you think about the people that were on this list, you know, 51 of them who were serving life sentences when they were released by Roy Cooper, hundreds and hundreds of them who've gone out and committed violent felonies, sexual assaults, as well as the murders that you were just talking about. This is a real story. And the fact is that we're glad the New York Post, Fox News, and a couple other national outlets have picked this up and started running with it. But the fact is that the local press has done everything they can. They are one and done with their reports on this particular story, and they do not want to dig into it. Thankfully, we've seen that the North Carolina legislature, both the House and the Senate, have announced they're going to be holding hearings on this. And I think Roy Cooper really owes the people of North Carolina an explanation. Why were these people released? Why were these people put on the list? Who actually picked the list? Was it the NAACP and the ACLU who sued the governor that he ended up settling with? Did the governor pick these people? You know, how did these people get on this list? And why in the world did they let these people out of prison when they had such violent crimes and histories?
0: Blue state after blue state, you saw Democrat governors engage in this. In New York, former Governor Andrew Cuomo oversaw the release of 11,410 inmates. California, they turned loose 15,000, a third who wound up back behind bars. In North Carolina, though, the number of inmates released that later committed murder is really jumping off the page. We're not talking about petty criminals here. These are the most violent people they could have let out of jail, and they did. And why are people surprised when they commit violence? The number one way to predict if someone is going to commit violence, have they already done it? Chances are, if they've done it once, they'll do it again. It strikes me, Michael Whatley, that Cooper is a little bit like Abigail Spanberger in Virginia. The press sort of runs and positions these people as, oh, they're moderates. These are normal, moderate centrists. And they get into office and they do crazy radical things. Of course, Cooper did this while he was governor, which is why they have to cover up for it now, because it blows the entire narrative about him being a centrist at all, doesn't it?
1: Yeah, it absolutely does. You know, and I had a reporter one time ask me, you know, Roy Cooper's going to run on his record. What are you going to run on? I said, well, I'm going to run on his record, too. You know, and we need to have a full discussion about it. The fact that he raised taxes as a legislator, he vetoed tax cuts as a governor, he announced that he was running for Senate by saying he would vote against the One Big Beautiful Bill because he wanted every family in North Carolina to pay $5,700 more in taxes on April 15th than they ended up paying. And he opposes no tax on tips, no tax on overtime, no tax on Social Security. You know, in addition to allowing all these criminals out of prison, you know, he also set up a revolving door with pretrial release and cashless bail that put those same criminals back on the streets again and again and again. And he also vetoed legislation that would have forced sheriffs to honor ICE detainers and get the worst of the worst in terms of criminal illegals out of North Carolina. So there is absolutely a record here that is worthy of Illinois, worthy of New York, worthy of California, but it is not North Carolina values that he has put forward as the governor of North Carolina.
0: That voice you're hearing, Michael Whatley, former chairman of the Republican National Committee, now running for the United States Senate in North Carolina. And it's true that if Republicans hold this seat, currently held by Tom Tillis, there's really no path for Democrats, in my opinion, to take back the United States Senate away, which is vital, in my opinion, to saving the country and saving Western civilization. If you want to help Michael Whatley, his website is michaelwhatley.com. You can go there and find out more about his campaign. Michael, other issues that are in the news today. The president's on his way to China. He's dealing with Iran. What's your view on the president's handling of this so far? Was it the right call to finally say, we're just not going to let these butchers have nuclear weapons? Did the president get it right?
1: It's absolutely the right call. The president has been unequivocal that Iran is not going to develop nuclear weapons. They are not going to be able to deliver payloads via missiles into Europe or even the United States, and it is time for them to stop exporting terrorism. You know, these are objectives that are strongly supported in North Carolina. Roy Cooper absolutely opposes them. When asked about our troops on the ground and in those operations, called it absurd. The fact is that the president has seen a national security issue. He has moved to address it, and the people of North Carolina back him for that.
0: Michael, what do you make of the Democrats who seem to be cheering against American success on this? I'm on television repeatedly with people who seem absolutely gleeful at the idea of being able to say, Iran has the upper hand. Iran is winning. And wasn't this awful? It seems to me that you have some pundits, but also some people in positions of responsibility, like Mark Kelly, the senator from Arizona, who do everything from cheer for Iran to actively spy for Iran. Iran doesn't need to recruit any spies. They have Mark Kelly from Arizona who goes into classified briefings and then comes out on national television and tells the enemy what he heard. What do you make of Democrats who just can't bring themselves to say, you know what? It's a good idea for America to defeat Iran and keep these terrorists from having nuclear weapons.
1: Trump derangement syndrome is absolutely real, and you are right. The Democratic Party today, this is not our grandfather's Democratic Party. That former Democratic Party used to be the opposition party. They used to love America. Right now, we are seeing people who absolutely hate Trump more than they love America. They're going to undermine this country in order to undermine him. It's absolutely shocking and appalling, but they learned absolutely nothing from the 24 election cycle. You know, they ran on open borders, inflationary spending, and a woke, weak America, and they lost. They have doubled down on that same failed agenda. Roy Cooper and Jasmine Crockett and James Taylor Rico and Zohran Mamdani and Bernie Sanders and all the rest of the woke mob are fighting every single day for their values, for New York, for California, for those liberal values around the world, but they're not fighting for American values. They're not fighting for North Carolina.
0: Yeah, the choice of constituencies of the Democrats is really curious. Their constituencies are, best I can tell, violent criminals because they let them out of jail over and over again, illegal aliens who they repeatedly want to let into the country and who are repeatedly protected by Democrats even after they commit violent crimes here. Iran seems to be a new constituent of the Democrats. Hamas, terrorists, we've been talking about that, this idea that somehow Hamas is the good guys and Israel are the bad guys. You know, I'd say it's bad for America, but I think it's worse. I think it's bad for Western civilization, for one of our major political parties to have adopted all of these constituents. Please tell us, you're there.
1: Yeah, you're absolutely right.
0: The people of North Carolina won't stand for this, I hope.
1: No, you're absolutely right. I'm going to fight every single day to make sure that we have an economy that works for every family, for every, you know, employer across North Carolina. I'm going to fight and make sure that we have you know, criminals behind bars and more cops on the streets, that we're going to keep our kids and our community safe. I'm going to fight to make sure, you know, that our men and women in uniform, almost 10% of all men and women in uniform across this country are based in North Carolina, between the Army, the Navy, the Air Force, the Marines, and the Coast Guard. I'm going to make sure that they have what they need to carry out their missions to protect our interests and allies around the world. This election really does come down to a choice in North Carolina. It's a choice between one candidate who is going to vote against America First policies, who's going to vote against every one of President Trump's nominees. Yep. You know, don't forget that we are very likely going to have Supreme Court nominees that are going to be up before the Senate during the back half of President Trump's campaign. I want to be there to support those conservative judges and make sure that we keep the Supreme Court in conservative hands. So this is a true choice election, and we've never seen a bigger difference between two candidates in North Carolina.
0: Michael Whatley in North Carolina, thanks for joining us. We got to take a break. Come back after this.
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25: Fighting the left with the best weapon we have, common sense. 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
0: We continue with the IQ tests. Let's go to Nebraska, where there is supposedly an independent running for the Nebraska Senate, U.S. Senate race there this year. Supposedly an independent. Is he really an independent? Let's discuss with our next guest, the current junior senator from the great state of Nebraska, Pete Ricketts, up for re-election this year. Senator Ricketts, thanks for joining us. It sounds like a bit of a bait and switch here going on in Nebraska. There's a man running named Dan Osborne who claims to be independent but is in fact endorsed by the Nebraska Democratic Party. Why all the deception out in Nebraska try to take you out this November?
9: Well, Scott, thanks for having me on, and you're exactly right. What they're trying to do is fool Nebraska voters. Look, the Democrat brand is so damaged in the Midwest that they know they can't win statewide by running a Democrat. And so what they're trying to do now, and it's not just Nebraska, it's other states as well, where they're trying to run this independent who basically is a Democrat. He takes all the Democrat talking points. He's got all their positions. But he's saying, well, look, I'm not a Democrat. I'm an independent. And when the Democrat Party of Nebraska endorses this guy, and the Democrat in the one of the Democrat primary candidates says, if I win the primary, I'm going to drop out and support the supposed fake independent, it tells you that he's really a Democrat, doesn't it? Like, it doesn't take a whole lot of brain power to go, hey, look, if the Democrats are endorsing him, and the Democrat who wins the Democrat primary is even going to drop out if she wins in favor of this guy, I guess that this guy is really a Democrat after all.
0: It is an incredible amount of trouble and deception that the Democrats are going to try to fool the people of Nebraska into voting for someone who is actually going to be one of the more liberal members of the Democratic Conference if he were to get to Washington, which you were going to prevent, of course. He opposes keeping boys out of girls' sports. He wants to reopen the border. He would have voted against the working families' tax cuts of last summer. He's got $3.85 million in support from Chuck Schumer. If it walks like a duck, and it talks like a duck, and it looks like a duck, it's a Democrat in Nebraska. And in Nebraska, we already have a conservative, common-sense conservative in you representing people in the U.S. Senate. So the IQ test is this. Are the people of Nebraska going to fall for it? Seems to me they're pretty common-sense folks out there who will see through this deception.
9: Well, that's what we're going to be working on, is really expose Dan for what he is. And you really, it's actually, Scott, I got to tell you, it's even worse than what you said, because not only is he really a Democrat, you know, he's taken millions of dollars from Democrat donors, from Chuck Schumer, but he's also basically lying to Nebraskans. He said he's not even going to caucus when he gets to the U.S. Senate, which, of course, that just doesn't work that way, right? And he said that to the press in one of his town hall meetings. He said, well, I am going to caucus with the party. It's just not Pete Ricketts' party. Well, there's only two parties, so that means he's going to caucus with the Democrats. So he's lying to people. But here's the other thing. It's not just about him being a Democrat. It's about him being corrupt. I mean, you think about right now what's going on. He is paying himself and his family nearly $500,000, and he's trying to hide it from Nebraska voters by running it through out-of-state companies so he can try and dodge our disclosure laws here in Nebraska about where those campaign funds are going. So he is one that's saying, oh, my gosh, corruption in Washington is so bad, and yet he is the one who is actually doing this right now before he's even elected. And not only that, you know, he says like, oh, you know, Jeffrey Epstein is so bad. Well, he had a Jeffrey Epstein, you know, guy who was in the Epstein files for allegedly transporting underage girls as one of his campaign sponsors. So, you know, for one of his fundraisers, you know, just so it goes to, you know, he wants to say he's all these things, but he's a hypocrite because he keeps going, yeah, look at me. I'm so clean. I'm going to clean up Washington. But then he's the one that's actually one involved in all this grift.
0: Chuck Schumer would not be investing millions of dollars in someone who did not intend to caucus with the Democratic Conference in Washington. This is a grift. It is a scam. It is a pull the wool over the eyes of voters. It is a lie. And it is an IQ test. I have a feeling the people of Nebraska, who tend to be some of the most common sense people in the country, are going to see through all of this deception to try to get this supposed independent in office. He's not an independent. Osborne is, in fact, one of the most liberal Democrats they have recruited to run for office in America. Pete Ricketts, United States Senator, thanks for joining us. Good luck in your campaign. We'll talk to you soon.
9: All right. Hey, thanks a lot, Scott. Appreciate it. You have a good one.
0: All right. Thanks a lot. We'll be back after this with some headlines. We've got lots of other stories to cover today. Stay with us here on Salem. Breaking news day on the Scott Jennings Show.
25: If the leftists haven't had enough yet, there's more. This is the Scott Jennings Show.
0: Hey, it's Scott Jennings. You know, the FBI has been warning about a type of real estate fraud on the rise called title theft, and your equity in your home is the target. 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
1: Peace. I'm Therese Crowley, the ABC of Diplomacy, American Business in China. President Trump with a who's who of business leaders from Apple to Boeing to Citibank flying off to Beijing for a summit with President Xi, hoping to sell American soybeans, access rare earth minerals, and gain China's influence with the Iran war. U.S. Ambassador to China David Perdue tells Fox.
2: We've opened the door for China to help us with Iran. They get 45-48% of their oil through the Straits of Hormuz.
1: President Trump says the Iran ceasefire deal is on life support over Iran's latest demands. Oil up again over $101 a barrel. Energy driving April CPI inflation to 3.8%, highest in 3 years. Members of Congress signing on to sponsor President Trump's pause on the federal gas tax. Senator Josh Hawley proposes 90 days of a pause worth 18 cents a gallon on gas, 24 cents for diesel. 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
18: In this great nation, we have the power of our voice. 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We also have our lives to live, freedoms to embrace. So go ahead, plan that freedom-loving road trip. God bless America.
19: 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Good morning. It's Tuesday, May 12th. Up next, your local news and a check of the weather forecast. I'm Greg Paul, reporting for the Talk of the Quad Cities. KQ&A News brought to you this hour by Prescott Tire Pros. The Prescott Valley Town Council is continuing fiscal year 2027 budget talks as it gets closer to a tentative adoption.
20: Council held a study session on the budget last Thursday. Finance Director Selena Morris told Council what the theme strategic stewardship means.
21: That we need to take what we currently have and make sure that we're using it wisely. So we expected the flat revenues coming into the next year with moderate growth. So we asked all of the departments to stay within their fiscal year 26. What that meant was that there was no expectation for new positions unless you had a dedicated funding source.
20: Prescott Valley Mayor Cal Palguda raised the concern.
22: We budgeted about $800,000 for the Fan Park Bridge. We don't know what exactly is going to happen with Fan Park, so if we can just make sure we know that in the event that it's predicted that the quality of life down there at the Fan Park for the future is going to not be what we expect, investing $800,000 on a bridge might not be in the best interest of the town.
20: Tentative adoption of the fiscal year 2027 budget and the 10-year capital improvement plan is scheduled for May 28th. A public hearing and final adoption is set to occur on June 25th. I'm Bill Monroe reporting.
19: A quick response by Central Arizona Fire and Medical Authority firefighters has helped save a Chino Valley home. On Mother's Day, just after 3:30 p.m., crews responded to a reported tree fire with extension to a home in the area of Windsong Way and West Road 3 North. The fire was started while a propane torch was being used outdoors to burn weeds. Windy conditions caused the fire to spread rapidly into nearby shrubs and the corner of the home. Firefighters were able to stop the blaze before it spread into the residence. Their rapid response and quick thinking ultimately saved the house and allowed residents to stay there following the incident. The officials are reminding residents to follow the local burn permit process before conducting outdoor burning activities. You can share your comments on a Yavapai County Geographical Information System's interactive map.
23: This map features an updated digital platform designed for improved usability and performance. While the application retains many familiar tools from the previous version, users will notice a more streamlined interface and updated functionality. According to county officials, this upgrade is essential as the technology supporting the legacy map reached its end of life last year. Residents and visitors can explore the new platform at yavapaiaz.gov and share their thoughts during an open comment period that starts today and runs through June 12th. The map will remain available during this introductory phase. Following review of public input, Yavapai County officials plan to fully transition to the new platform and retire the legacy system. This is Josh Houston reporting.
19: 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Game 2 against the Rangers is at 5 tonight, and all the live action can be heard right here on KQ&A. That's your news. 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
25: 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For the Prescott area, sunny today with a high temp of 88, clouds tonight with a low of 60, and sunny tomorrow, 81 for the high. In the Verde Valley, sunny with a high of 90 today. This evening, some clouds with an overnight low of 59, and sunny on Wednesday with a high of 83. That's your forecast. 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
5: So this is brand new. The FDA commissioner, Food and Drug Commissioner, Marty McCarry, is going to resign today, according to two sources familiar with the situation, the latest leadership change at the Federal Health Department. I guess there's been a public pressure campaign. I've interviewed this guy a couple of times. I like him. I really like him on the food. Let's see here. Deputy Commissioner for Food, Kyle DeMontis, will lead the agency. McCarry did not follow. McCarry's planned departure follows weeks of intensifying pressure from powerful Republicans, anti-abortion groups, and the Wall Street Journal editorial board. On Friday, Reuters and other outlets reported that President Donald Trump had signed off on a plan to fire him. Why? Let me see here. Is this because of the abortion pill? Might be. Might be, because let's see here. The White House has not yet found someone to replace. McCarry was criticized for actions including his handling of reintroducing flavored vapes into the U.S. market. That was a stalled abortion pill review and public disagreements with drug makers over reviews of potentially life-saving medicines and vaccines. The Journal's editorial page has featured at least a half dozen op-eds blasting McCarry for controversial drug rejections, including most recently a cancer drug from Replimune, and calling for his ouster. Now, these are some of the good enemies. You know what I mean? You want to have these guys as enemies. Now, hold on a second. I want to go to President Trump still talking at the White House right now.
6: About Americans, how they're feeling about
7: every American. Are you listening to me? Every American understands, and they just had a poll, like 85%, which is surprising. It's only that. They understand that Iran cannot have a nuclear weapon. If Iran has a nuclear weapon, the whole world would be in trouble. Because they happen to be crazy, they're not going to have a nuclear weapon. Now, if the stock market goes up or down a little bit, the American people understand. When it's over, you're going to have a massive drop in the price of oil, which a lot of people thought would be higher. And I mean, it was $100, it was $99 yesterday, which is low, which is relatively low. When this war is over, oil is going to drop, the stock market's going to go through the roof, and truly, I think we're in the golden age right now. You're going to see a golden age like we've never seen before. The minute it's announced, and I'll be the one to announce it because I'm the one that makes that decision, I could leave right now, and it would take them 25 years to rebuild their country. But I don't want to do that. I want to have it complete and total. So you ready? As soon as this war is over, you're going to see numbers like you've never seen.
6: Stop!
7: Stop!
6: Stop! Stop! Stop! Stop!
8: Value loyalty. I know how much you value loyalty. Are you comfortable with people serving in the military if they personally oppose the Iran war or you?
7: It doesn't mean I'm happy about it, but I live with a lot of different
8: on redistricting.
26: So voters who are confused about the changing maps, the changing dates, and the African Americans concerned that this is going to draw black members of Congress off the map, what do you say?
7: Well, I think it's been a wonderful process. They've been the Democrats, or as I call the Democrats, because they are dumb in so many ways. They've redistricted for years, and now we took our shot, and it looks like we're going to pick up a lot of seats, and that's a good thing. That's a good thing. We want voters to have their choice. We want fair voting. We want fair elections. The Democrats have been cheating on elections for many years, and all we're doing is winning. Thank you.
5: And there he goes, off to China, going to the helicopter. So, very interesting things there. You know, it actually clicked for me. I know Iran should not have a nuclear weapon, obviously, but I also know now more than ever that they really can't have a nuclear weapon because they're not behaving rationally in most of these negotiations. They're proving themselves to be unworthy, incapable. We can never trust them to have a nuclear weapon. Just look at their response. We forget. What did they do when we started bombing their nuclear and missile facilities?

0: He's talking about how terrible the leadership is over there. Very, very dishonorable. And they basically, you know, I heard this said once before. It's fun negotiating with somebody who's who's smart, who wants something from you, right? And you want something from them. That's an interesting negotiation. You got two smart people. But when you have somebody who's just like a crazy monkey with a machine gun shooting it all over the place, that's not interesting. That's not fun. That's just wild. And, you know, it's cute and all, right? The monkey with the machine gun. But guess what we could do? We could kill that monkey. We could easily kill that monkey. We could watch him do his antics, and we can duck as he fires the bullets all over the place without any rhyme or reason. But we do have the power to bring this all in for a remarkable close. We could kill the monkey. All right? So the people at that table, we know where they are. We know where they go home at night. We know where all of them are when we're watching very, very closely. All right. So, hey, one thing you'll notice, I don't think anybody in the media there asked him anything about the anti-Jewish attacks that are happening right here in New York City and beyond. Now, I will say this. Some of the local news, the local TV have been covering these things. Sometimes they do it with they're holding their nose. If you don't mind, Spectrum News, New York One, a TV station where I used to work, actually. And I had a very good time there, but that was a long time ago. And maybe they went woke and weird. Cut one, please. Cut one. From this morning show sequence. This is protesters clashing outside a Brooklyn synagogue in Midwood. That is right in the heart of Brooklyn. Yeah? No? Yeah. Yeah. And it doesn't look pretty. And it's ugly stuff. Here's another one if you want to hear it, all right? Here's another one that's just laying around the house, but it gives you a flavor as to what's happening in our country. Cut 16, pro-Hamas rioters. It's ugly as hell.
1: Are you celebrating 78 years of bloodshed? 78? Are you celebrating 78 years of bloodshed?
0: You know, it's one thing for this stuff to be happening in the West Bank. I can tolerate it over there. I mean, I don't like it, but that's where I've seen this stuff before. But for it to be happening right here, all right. And our friends in the local, forget the legacy, what about the local? All right, here's that old-time station I used to work for, New York One. Carried my own camera there. I had a great time, but I can't vouch for it now. Cut one.
2: Outside the Young Israel Senior Services of Midwood, the chants carried down blocked-off streets. Police lined the area as hundreds came out on both sides of the issue of land sales in the Middle East, which have been held here in the city. Pro-Palestinian protesters say the event promotes land they call stolen from Palestinians, including properties in West Bank settlements.
3: We are here today to send a message to the city and to send a message to the organizers of the event that these kinds of events cannot and will not stand in New York City.
2: The event advertised homes across Israel, with agents offering to guide buyers through the process. Counter-protesters say the demonstrations are unfairly targeting a largely Jewish neighborhood.
4: There's a synagogue here. This is clearly a predominant Jewish neighborhood, and they have the right to worship in peace.
2: Tensions boiled over several times throughout the night.
5: We are not against the Jewish people. We are not against the Zionist people.
1: We are here against the Zionist crimes.
2: The protests come as the city council weighs whether to override Mayor Mamdani's veto of an education buffer zone bill. A separate bill establishing buffer zones around houses of worship was not vetoed.

0: Some argue the restrictions would go too far.
1: I think that these buffer zones are an infringement of constitutionally protected speech.
0: And while protesters say demonstrations like this are protected speech, some neighbors say bringing this fight into the middle of Midwood is creating unnecessary fear and tension in the community.
2: If they want to protest, there's no problem with protesting. Let them protest in their own neighborhoods.
0: And multiple people were arrested. Police don't have an exact number just yet. The real estate event will be heading to Queens.
3: It was under 10. That report was lackluster, lacking in luster. You've been watching my Gavin Newsom coverage. It's hot. It's hot. I'm single-handedly making history with the Democrat Party. Not that I really care about the Democrat Party, but I am rearranging their presidential contest with my coverage of Gavin Newsom. Yes, Patrick, hello.
4: You must call President Trump as soon as possible and have him rescue New York from Mamdani by enforcing his oath of office. It says he must defend the Constitution, not hand over the government to an Islamo-communist, which Mamdani is. He's communist because he wants to take $30 million of taxpayer money to build a government grocery store, which would undercut all the other grocery stores. That's what they did in Russia.
3: Listen. President Trump is not going to do that. I don't know if you heard Sid's show. They just talked about, you know, they have a decent relationship. He's a terrible mayor. He understands that. There are no grounds for removing him right now from the country and the stuff that you have called to talk about before. It's just not possible. You got to understand that, Patrick. And here's something else. You are allowed to be, I don't like it, but this day and age, unfortunately, you know, you're allowed to be a communist. You're allowed to believe in communism. The check that we have on Mamdani is when he does illegal things or unconstitutional things. That's when we go after him. And quite frankly, you could argue allowing these things to take over cities, we can, you know, call that unconstitutional. But there's a way to do this. I'll say something else. You know, it's funny. A lot of people talk about that oath to support and defend the Constitution. If you actually look at the paperwork that, like, Mamdani actually signed to be the mayor, I don't think it says anything about that. You got elected mayor. You didn't have to take the oath. The oath is a photo op. It's just a photo op. It's the strangest thing in the world, but it is the world. Hey, Spencer Pratt in Los Angeles is number two in that race, tied with Karen Bass. So that means they're both following that Indian councilwoman, I guess. Look, miracles happen, and Spencer Pratt can win that thing. He can totally win it. All right? Good luck, sir. I don't care. Former Democrat, I don't care. He's got common sense. He deserves it. He took a risk, and he's thriving, and I love it. And Los Angeles will thrive, too. If they vote for that guy, be right back.
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12: Extra. At SeaWorld in San Diego, they're saying goodbye to fireworks. The park is going to debut its new nightly summer drone show called The Ocean of Dreams. And park officials say it's a 12-minute long show taking guests on a deep sea journey amid the stars with sea otters, sharks, dolphins, and orcas in the sky. I'm James Flippin, and this is the Worldwide News Network.
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3: Well, you know, politics is rough, and I don't know exactly why this McCary individual, Dr. McCary, Marty McCary, is leaving. I know at some really critical times that guy was there and right on the money for some things that were probably not easy for him, but he did it, and he pulled it off, and he pulled back on that crazy COVID vaccine and a lot more. More on him in a second here. You guys know who Tim Burkett is. How are we on this UFO stuff? All right, I go through it. I've seen pretty much all there is to see, and I haven't seen everything, obviously, and the government hasn't released everything. But sometimes I wonder about some of these members of Congress. You know, AOC totally changed the game of being a member of Congress. What they do is, really, more than anything, they want to be popular on social media. They want a trend. And because they're kind of like inclined that way anyway, right? They want to be well known. Now, Ana Paulina Luna, I like, and I think she is willing to roll up her sleeves and do the hard work, but I don't know some of these guys. So you got the lawmakers on Capitol Hill. This is the UFO stuff, and they're saying all kinds of potential roadblocks, corporate interests, that kind of thing. Go.
19: We were denied access to the skiff, and so, to my knowledge, what's going to happen now is not only do we have the support of the chairman, but they're going to get a nice letter from Congress, and as you heard, Representative Ogle said, if we're denied, we're going to use the Holman Rule, and we'll defund the position.
20: And I was told by leadership that it was blocked by the intelligence community, not the intelligence committee, but the intelligence community, and that is a very chilling effect. If someone can reach through the veil of government and pierce it to the point of, we do not have access to something, you got to start asking yourself, who the hell's in control? And I think it'd be wise for you all to start looking at some financial disclosures of some of those corporations, some of the people who do the stonewalling in this town. And that's what we're going to start doing. We're going to start talking to people. We're going to start naming names. I want you to think about this. Think about this, that something with the capabilities of traveling light years, not showing a heat signature, and the energy capabilities of that, that would put the Pentagon out of business. We wouldn't be fighting these worthless wars overseas over oil, and American boys and girls wouldn't be dying. It would put the war pigs out of business, and they'd have to go somewhere else. And I'm all for that. I'm all for that.
3: I don't really understand, though, the whole part about light speed and the aliens. Did you? What do they mean by that? How is that going to help us on Earth? And does he believe that? Does he really believe that? I don't believe that. I don't believe it. Now, you never know, I guess. Are you one of those guys who ever looked at those pyramids and the Aztecs and all that stuff? Kind of looked at it a little bit. I think that they were built by Peruvian Indians. I think that's how it happened. He thinks they were made by aliens from outer space, from far away. Why haven't I seen this? 800-848-9222, 800-848-9222. 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Fantastic job. I wish they could have given him 2 weeks, 2 weeks notice, a month maybe, do it gentlemanly, but it's not how it goes, unfortunately, in government and too often in private life, too.
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12: 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I'm Marie Hart.
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0: you for
1: Settle down, you maniacs. Oh, boy, what a mess. It's worse than a mess. This isn't just a riot. It's an anti-Semitic, anti-Jewish riot. And you know where these things have led before in history? Gas chambers. That's insane. I can't believe it's happening. Now, I watch it on TV. My next guest actually goes into the middle of the mob to find out the truth. I was watching some of these videos, and I saw a 77 flag, Mike flag, right in the middle of it. And Nino DeNino was our social media slash all-around great producer here. And that was you. How you doing?
2: Good. How are you?
1: I'm all right. I mean, you're shaking up. You were in the middle of a mob yesterday. What happened?
2: I love it. It's something that just really drives me crazy. I really enjoy going into the middle of it. I love going to protests. Especially, you know, reporting for 77 WABC and just having a lot of fun. So what happened was, anytime I go to these protests, it's pretty much happened every single time that I've gone for our station where they see the Mike flag and they actually have started to learn my name. So yesterday, a lot of them were calling me by my name and chirping me. But what the pro-Palestinian side has done more recently is they'll kind of push me a little bit and kind of tug me towards the center of their, what I will call just a group, or you could easily pretty much call a mob if you wanted to. And then they all start to grab my gear and grab my backpack and try to pull stuff away from me in different directions. But of course, I don't stop recording because that's what I'm there for. It's definitely a little scary at points. It's extremely exhilarating, but it's my favorite part of the job, I'd say.
1: Okay. I wish you didn't have to do this part of the job. I wish it didn't exist, these anti-Semitic riots. Listen to this. It's not as loud, but the video is actually scary. They're coming down a very quiet residential street, and they're freaking out the Jewish people who live there. Cut 15. Knocking on their doors, beating drums. I try to imagine a crazy mob coming down 3rd Street in Garden City, where I grew up, or Sprague Street in Baldwin. So listen, all right, before you tell me before I want to learn more about your personal experience, what the hell is like the overarching thing? Who's there? Why are they there? And did they get permission to be there?
2: Yeah, so what I'll say is for the side of the pro-Palestinian people, from what I've seen the past couple of protests, it's mainly the same exact people over and over again. And I've recognized these people even for the past 2 months, even for the vigil that was held a couple months ago, but it's really the same people on the pro-Palestinian side. And what they do is for the side of the pro-Israel, it's never really the same people. Because what happens is these pro-Palestinian protesters will go to different parts of New York where they know that there's an increase in like a Jewish population. And you can really tell that because at the end of the protest, we walked for 5 hours yesterday around blocks of this neighborhood, and it ended at a subway station. And of course, everybody on the pro-Palestinian side got on the subway and left the neighborhood. And you know who was there just left? All of the Israelis or the Jewish people.
1: But they live there.
2: Exactly.
1: So how many people are we dealing with? And by the way, I call them pro-terrorists, all right? I mean, Palestinian, this is, for me, not a he said, she said kind of a thing.
2: Yeah. Hundreds of people flooding the streets.
1: Well, wait. The people you recognize, there are a lot of them, right?
2: Oh,
1: but
2: yeah.
1: It's the same.
2: Mm-hmm.
1: Hmm. And they're being funded by?
2: I wish I could tell you. I don't know yet, but I'm sure we'll get to the bottom of it at some point.
1: What about this? Do you sense, like, the police? What is their role in all of this? What I see is illegal. I see some skirmishes between cops and these rioters,
2: yeah.
1: But I don't see arrests. I don't see much in the way of organization and crowd control. I don't see, hey, get the freaking hell out of the road. You don't belong here.
2: Yeah.
1: Is it a hands-off approach?
2: I would say it seems like they want to be hands-off. It seems like no one wants to be there. Nobody wants to deal with it because at this point, it's just a lot of, I'll call them troublemakers, that you're right, do just go out there and try to skirmish and try to start fights in the streets. And it's both sides that really sit there and try to start fights. But, at the same time, it's one side's neighborhood. Right, and it's the other side who's just coming in there, coming on a subway, jumping off, and causing havoc for 6 hours.
1: Well, I wonder now. Well, so what are we going to do? What are we going to do? They don't want to be there. I mean, let me ask you this. Have the Jewish residents expressed frustration with the cops who
2: 100%.
1: Are not doing more?
2: Yeah, yeah, but you know,
0: well, you said 100%. Tell me more about that.
2: Yeah, they love the cops. They made it. I've heard 1,000 times last night. Oh, we love the NYPD. Thank you guys so much for coming out in here. But at the same time, they also want more to be done because, you know, there's the question. Yes, people have the right to protest, but do people have the right to disturb neighborhoods for 6 hours? You know, on a random Monday night.
0: No, they don't, and you don't have because you. It's against the First Amendment. You peaceably assemble. What about this scene in front of the synagogue?
2: Yeah, I mean, they were standing outside in front of a synagogue. At one point, 30 of them got down, took their shirts off, threw it all in a circle or in a line. They stood in a line, and then they got down praying in front of the synagogue. And that's when they circled me and harassed me, because they told me that I was bothering them, but I was just standing there recording.
0: Now, this is something to think about, and I don't fault you for doing what you do. We need it, but it's something to think about. Some of these people are there because you're there, and they're going to get coverage. If they didn't get the coverage... And this has been a long time for a lot of people who go out and cause commotion. They want legacy media coverage. They want social media coverage. Have you ever thought about that?
2: That's what I thought about that last night, because when they got down praying, they started to surround me and said, get out of here. They're trying to pray. And I was like, I asked the guy, I said, wait a minute, isn't this a demonstration? Don't you want this broadcasted? And they said, no, we don't. So I said, so then what are you trying to do? You can't tell me that you want to come here in the middle of Brooklyn, you know, start a protest, or what a lot of people would call riots, walk around for 6 hours, and then get mad when I go there to record it. That doesn't make any sense.
0: Well,
2: why else would you be doing it?
0: They're praying in the middle of the street.
2: Yeah. Shutting down blocks of Brooklyn.
0: Well, all right. Now, there's something else also. Like, you know, these guys who go into the mob, you know, sometimes, I mean, we know it's good content. We know we're going to watch, but what is actually being done? Do you know what I mean?
2: Yeah.
0: I mean, look, hate has to be documented, but at the same time, I've wondered, if there were no cameras, would there be protesters? And I've also wondered, like, let's face it, pushing and shoving and stuff like that, people like to click on it. How much of this is clickbait? You yourself say you enjoy it. I'm not faulting you. I know that you're an adrenaline junkie, and that makes you a good journalist, but we got to start thinking about these things.
2: Yeah, 100%. I mean, I agree. But I also think, you know, who knows? Maybe it would be worse without cameras, right? Like we saw, you know, the race riots in Newark. Horrendous. Not really many cameras covering stuff like that. And at the same time, these people...
0: Are you talking about the one in the 60s
2: recently? Back in the day when there were no cameras and stuff like that. But even now, it's very odd because one side is covering their face and doesn't want to be shown on camera, whereas the other side loves it and they're saying, I love America, I love being Jewish, I love New York, I love Brooklyn, and look what they're doing to our neighborhoods.
0: Well, I tell you what, Commissioner Jessica Tisch, is that the name, right? You got the cool job, and that's all. You don't seem to want to break a sweat, all right? You don't seem to really want to roll up your sleeves and keep people safe. You say you do, and you say these things, and you say about community, and you say about, oh, isn't it great that you have a Jewish leader in me? But you're not leading, all right? You're going along to get along with a crazy mayor. And, you know, you're actually closing doors on your future, all right? Because this legacy is going to follow you, and we're not going to forget. This is inadequate. It's totally inadequate. These people deserve so much more. And by the way, not for nothing, and the prices they're paying. Nino, where are you from?
2: I'm from Jersey.
0: Where?
2: Morris County. Right, I'm from Jefferson Township.
0: And you go to college?
2: I went to Montclair State University.
0: Montclair State. A lot of people go there. It's a bargain, too, right?
2: It is.
0: It's not bad. All right. Keep up the great work. Be careful out there. All right?
2: Thank you.
0: He plunges right into these crazy crowds. One of these days, you know, some idiot with a knife, right?
2: 100%. Yeah, it's scary. It's very scary.
0: Why does everybody your age say 100% all the time? Who started that? Somebody started that. 100%. 100%. I've been hearing it now for about 10, 15 years. It's not brand new, but anyway, it's cool.
2: 100%.
0: There he goes. Nino Danino. How do we follow you and all of our platforms on the social?
2: Yeah, so you can find us. We post most of our content on Facebook, Instagram, Twitter, at 77 WABC Radio.
0: 77 WABC Radio on all the platforms. Nino, thank you. All right, there he goes. 100%. Bye. So, what do we think? Yeah, I remember there was a long time ago I saw a cartoon in the New York Times back when it wasn't crazy. And it was back when we had Howard Beach and those riots, right? And they had a sketch of two men fighting, a black man and a white man. And guess what was behind them? Like, behind one was a giant microphone pushing his back to fight with the other one. And behind the other one was a giant pencil. and the point pushing on his back to fight with the other one, right? Print and broadcast kind of instigating these fights. And I'm not saying, you know, it's something to think about. It's something to try to, you know, what is the role here? Right now, I think this stuff needs to be seen everywhere. Because it's happening and it ain't going away. And we have a very anemic response from the people who should be going in there and, quite frankly, busting ass, right? Arresting people. Put them in the paddy wagon. Whatever happened to the paddy wagon? I'll be right back.
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0: Man, man, they are making cats do all kinds of things that cats actually don't do on social media. Have you seen this stuff? They're making cats do all kinds of things, play instruments, do crazy stretching, just all kinds of antics that cats don't do. It's amusing. Half of the time I think that's real, but now I figured out it's fake. It's AI. And AI, also, I am very disenchanted with. It can help, but it can also overcomplicate things. All righty. 800-848-9222. 800-848-9222. Steven in Manhattan somewhere. Hello.
15: Yeah, thanks for taking the call. And quickly, if everyone wants to know what's in the brains of the CEOs at the New York Times, all they have to do is look at the headline font, German font, for years and years and years now, and I think it has a meaning. I think it shows the anti-Semitism at the New York Times. What do you think of that, Greg?
0: Well, number one, I do believe there's anti-Semitism at the New York Times and has been for a very long time, and certainly remains, probably gotten worse. That's first. Number two, the font you're talking about, that Gothic type font at the top that says the New York Times, that's what you're talking about?
15: Yeah. That's right. Every
0: All right.
15: day.
0: Well, I didn't. I never thought of it having an ethnicity or an origin. I'll look into it. But you know, the New York Times has been around since like the 18 something or other. You know, it's been around for over well over 100 years. Published in the 1800s. That's before the Holocaust. So, and there are plenty of Germans who came to America, right? German, you know, being of German descent in and of itself. That's neither here nor there, right? We don't. So I don't know if it, I don't think it means anything anti-Semitic, all right? I don't, actually. That font has been there since the very beginning. You recognize that?
15: I recognize that, but it also has with it meaning. It comes from a country that was Hitler.
0: Well, I know, but no, when they did that, when they actually started using the font, it was before Hitler. Right? Are we going to go about that? You know, do I have any German clothes in my closet? You know what I mean? Like, I don't know. I just can't take it out on Germany right now. Right? I mean, you know, guess who the victims were in the Holocaust? A lot of German Jews, right? I mean, what do you want them to do? Change the font? I really don't care about the font. I care about what's in the paper and, more importantly, what's not in the paper. They're not covering this stuff adequately. Fair enough, Stephen?
15: Yeah. Right. You know how much the left depends on what things look like, you know?
0: Well, that's their problem. You know what I mean? It really is. I'm not going to, on this one, no. But I appreciate it. Let's see. Tim, hello. How are you?
16: Yeah. Hey, Greg, thanks for taking my call. Just a couple of things real quick. I love what you said a few minutes ago. Don't call them pro-Palestine. They are pro-terror. That was perfect what you said. They are pro-terror. I'm from Queens, but I went out to Brooklyn last night because I have friends in that neighborhood. Wanted to show my support. I was there. They are vile. They are disgusting. They were walking in the middle of the streets through a residential neighborhood. At the very least, that's a disorderly conduct, I would think. And I wanted to let you and your listeners know they are coming back tonight to my neighborhood. They're coming to Queens tonight. They're going to be in Jamaica Estates, another quiet residential neighborhood on 188th Street. They're coming tonight. They're sending out notices to the public, to the PS, whatever it is nearby, that we, you know, we're in contact with the NYPD. Everyone's freaking out about it. So these vermin are, they're not stopping. They're coming back tonight. And let me just say this. They hate Israel, but they also hate America. They hate the NYPD, okay? You never see an American flag with them. I was there last night. You saw lots of American flags in the Jewish crowd, along with Israel flags, but you never see an American flag with them. They hate
0: America.
16: Hey,
0: let me ask you this about the cops. What about the cops? They could have been doing more, right?
16: I'll be honest with you. I love the cops. I support the cops. But yes, they were kind of keeping a hands-off approach, and they just seem to like want to, you know, maybe somebody up high is tying their hands because they did not take a strong stand. You know, when they were walking down the middle of Ocean Avenue in the middle of the street, that's not legal, right? That's against the law. They should have like arrested some of them.
0: Yeah, you got to arrest, and you got to show force, and you have to discourage and deter. And there's that's why you have to take action. It's going to get worse tonight. All right, be careful. All right, be careful. Thank you very much for calling. Liz, how are you?
17: Hi, Greg. I am great. Thank you. Thanks for taking my call. So I live in Aventura. My sister, Lori, who lives in North Miami Beach, I'm over, and she says to me, hey, Liz, have you heard of Greg Kelly? I'm like, of course. But no, do you watch him? I'm like, I listen to him. No. Do you watch him on TV? I said, he's also on the radio at WABC, you know, every day, 12 to 3, every weekday. And now she is a loyal listener, and she's listening right now.
0: Well, that's beautiful, Liz. Thank you so much. What's her name, your friend there, your sister? What is she?
17: My sister. Her name is Lori.
0: All right. Lori and Liz. I love it. Just out of curiosity, how old are you guys?
17: She won't tell you, but I'm 65.
0: What a dumb question, huh? I'm so sorry. You sound 35. You really do.
17: I feel 25.
0: Oh, that is cool. That's great. All right. Well, we so appreciate the support. Yeah, got the radio, got the other thing, the videos, the TV and whatnot. So thank you, Liz. And thank you, Lori. All right. Thanks for making the switch. We'll be back with you guys later. Stay in touch. I got to go to Lauren now real quick. Hello, Lauren.
18: Hey, Greg. Listen, thanks for playing the interview with President Donald Trump with Sid. Oh my gosh, just hearing Donald Trump is just amazing. We love him so much, and protect him, God, on his trip. So, by the way, Canines for Warriors, great organization. I'm so glad that they're advertising on your station. They're 15 years doing service, and look at their Facebook site. It's amazing, the dogs and the veterans. Oh, my God. So how come they can't bring in water trucks and hoses and blast those terrorists to the curb? And if we were doing this at mosques, what would be the response, Greg? Greg, huh?
0: I'm absolutely. If they brought in the mosque, they would bring in the National Guard. They would they try to shut down. I mean, it's unbelievable what the response would be. It would be apocalyptic, right? They would be like, and it would just obviously, you know, I mean, look at how they responded to, you know, strings hanging in garages and pretending that they were nooses. Hey, look, about the fire truck thing, there's a couple of reasons, actually. Number one, that would take an insane amount of coordination, more than you might think, between the fire department and the police department, number one, right? You need that fire truck for fires, right? You need that water for fires. Fair enough? All right, that's one part. That's one part of it. The other part is, you know, you will have people who will invoke the South, right? Hey, didn't they use fire hoses in the South? And, you know, so fire hoses are therefore racist. I mean, I'm just talking practically speaking. That's not true. I don't believe that, but you will get that. Also, you know, it's a little bit indiscriminate, right? Let's face it. You can get people who possibly are innocent. You can hurt them or at least make them wet. I don't know. I could ask my dad for a fuller explanation. He's put down a lot of riots in his day and managed them and handled them and keeps his cool in the middle of them. I never heard him talk about a fire truck or needing a fire truck. But I am going to follow up with them about that, Lauren. Thank you. Thank you very much. All right, here we go. Nate, hater of law enforcement, and he's dubious about America. I've always suspected him of being somehow a Russian operative, but I don't want to cast any aspersions, Nate. What's on your mind?
19: Well, thank you for the introduction. First of all, regarding the New York Times, I don't know how the New York Times could be anti-Semitic. It's been owned by Jews for, you know, since the 1890s. And the current chairman of the New York Times Corporation is Arthur Sulzberger.
0: Have you ever heard of the self-hating Jew? Have you ever heard of Jewish people who are rabidly opposed to Israel? You've heard of that, right? I mean, it does just because you're Jewish, just because you're Christian, does not indicate your political views, surprisingly and shockingly so sometimes. So just because they have Jewish publishers and had Jewish publishers, they weren't there for the Jews, certainly not during the Holocaust, and certainly not now. Certainly not now. See you later, Nate, and all the best to everybody.
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21: 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It's right here on KQ&A. 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
23: I'm John Saucier. Secretary of War Pete Hegseth testifying before a Senate Appropriations Subcommittee today about a $1.5 trillion defense budget request, and it comes as Iran continues to block ship traffic from moving through the Strait of Hormuz.
24: There are options for that should we go in that direction. There's a multitude of different directions if should the president seek to go that way that we're prepared to operate on.
23: Iran says it has closed the strait because the U.S. continues to blockade its ports. President Trump will have Iran high on the agenda as he heads to Beijing to meet with Chinese President Xi Jinping. U.S. Ambassador to China David Perdue tells Fox News Channel he hopes China can come to the table and help the United States in dealing with Iran.
25: We've opened the door for China to help us with Iran. They get 45-48% of their oil through the Strait of Hormuz.
23: It's affecting gas prices in the U.S. AAA says a gallon of regular on average $4.50 a gallon. 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
27: 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Good afternoon. It's Tuesday, May 12th. Up next, your local news and a check of the weather forecast. I'm Greg Paul reporting for the Talk of the Quad Cities. KQ&A News brought to you this hour by Yavapai Plan. Prescott City Council and staff members have wrapped up fiscal year 2027 budget workshops, but more discussion is coming.
28: Council held a four-hour workshop yesterday as a follow-up to one held April 27th. Finance Director Lars Johnson told council about upcoming budget discussion.
29: We've scheduled on the May 26th voting meeting a follow-up agenda item on the budget for council to have additional conversation of things that are brought up during these two workshops. We'll bring back to discuss further and further proposals for you on those items.
28: Due to the length of the workshop, Mayor Kathy Rusing suggested another session should be scheduled.
30: We started at 1. We can barely think anymore. We can schedule another session here. So we're going to have to, I think, adjourn and then come back, find some time, another couple hours.
28: Tentative adoption on the nearly $312 million fiscal year 2027 City of Prescott budget is scheduled for June 9th. Final adoption is set to follow on June 23rd. I'm Bill Monroe reporting.
27: A warrant has been issued for a Prescott man who fled midway through his trial on fraud and attempted theft charges. Last January, 33-year-old Mark Ellis sent his employer numerous text messages claiming he had been kidnapped by a Mexican drug cartel. He explained he needed $17,000 wired to his account or he would be killed. Ellis also FaceTimed the employer from a supposed basement where he claimed he was being held prisoner. The employer called the Yavapai County Sheriff's Office, who opened an investigation. Ellis later admitted he had lost over $15,000 gambling and allegedly devised this scheme to get money. Detectives found him at home with his girlfriend, who was apparently unaware that her boyfriend had supposedly been kidnapped. Detectives learned the basement where Ellis claimed he was being held prisoner was actually his garage. A warrant has been issued for Ellis's arrest, and a sentencing date will be set once he's apprehended. Finding your way around Yavapai College's Prescott and Verde Valley campuses just got easier.
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27: In KQ&A Sports, the Arizona Diamondbacks started their series against the Texas Rangers with a 1-0 shutout win last night. Game 2 against the Rangers is at 5 tonight, and all the live action can be heard right here on KQ&A. That's your news. 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
27: 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For the Prescott area, sunny today with a high temp of 88, clouds tonight with a low of 60, and sunny tomorrow, 81 for the high. In the Verde Valley, sunny with a high of 90 today. This evening, some clouds with an overnight low of 59, and sunny on Wednesday with a high of 83. That's your forecast. 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
7: Morning glory and evening grace, America. Hugh Hewitt, welcome to the Tuesday edition of the program. I got a lot to cover today. Of course, President's on his way to China. New developments in the Iran war with Israel, the United States, and the United Arab Emirates. I'll cover all that. But I got to start with Nick Kristof column in the New York Times. And to help me do that, I have Matt Continetti. Matt, of course, is a columnist for the Wall Street Journal. He is also the head of domestic policy studies at the American Enterprise Institute. He was not on the commentary podcast today where they discussed the Kristof column and a couple other pieces with Ruthie Bloom and others. But Matt, let me begin by asking, I assume you've read the Nick Kristof column that alleges widespread rape of prisoners by prison guards and by dogs in Israel as part of the system. It's a blood libel. Have you read it?
8: I've read parts of it, Hugh. I can't say I was able to stomach the whole thing. I was disgusted and alarmed by the fact that it hadn't printed in the New York Times and received such a widespread response from Israel haters and anti-Semites around the globe. But this is just one of many instances where lies are spread about Israel and the Jewish people. You can go back to the second intifada, rather, at the beginning of this century, when it was alleged that Israeli soldiers had targeted a young Palestinian boy. It turned out to be completely a fabrication. You think about all of the accounts of the mass starvation, supposedly, in Gaza during the most recent war, the post-October 7th war. Those were fabrications. And this libel of genocide that's been put upon Israel, genocide of the Palestinian people, when, of course, nothing has taken place. It seems to me that every accusation against Israel is often a confession of wrongdoing by the part of those who would want to destroy Israel. And the greatest evidence of this, it seems, is that one day after that Nick Kristof report comes out, CNN reports on this widespread, very detailed study of the sexual violence perpetrated by Hamas after October 7th. So when it's an accusation coming from these anti-Israel types, it's more often than not a form of confession.
7: Now, Matt, what really shocked me about this, Nick has been a friend of the program for most of the 25 years I've been on the air. I've had him on dozens of times, whenever he had a book come out, occasionally when he had a column. I considered him sort of an old guard Democrat liberal, but not crazy. That column is crazy. It also cannot be verified. If you can train up a half dozen to a dozen people to tell the same lie, outrageous though it might be, the idea of dogs trained to rape humans, it's so absurd. It's just so absurd. But you can't disprove it. It's an unfalsifiable proposition. How could the New York Times have allowed that to be printed? Why would Nick Kristof go for the bait?
8: Well, because I think a great many people are given to the most lurid fantasies and conspiracies about the state of Israel and the Jewish people. And let's not forget, we're living in a climate, Hugh, of conspiratorial paranoia. When you consider that, what, one in four Americans think that the White House Correspondents' Dinner attack on the president was staged? One in three people believe that one of the Trump assassination attempts has been staged? There's just this bent toward paranoid conspiratorial thinking that's, I think, aggravated by social media. But the point is this, is that the New York Times has very selective editorial standards. And that is, they apply no editorial standards when it comes to Israel and the opponents of Israel. This is the same paper that has lavished praise on this guy Hassan Piker in recent months, a person who's justified murder, who's justified theft, who of course is anti-Israel, wants to see the Jewish state gone, and yet he's being lionized by the New York Times, the same paper that prints Nick Kristof's scurrilous attack on the Israeli penal system.
7: I'm going to come back to Piker in a second because I have a proposition for you to explain. You got to have a universal theory to explain everything that's nuts out there. But first, you're familiar with the Dreyfus Affair, which was a invented conspiracy to finger a French officer who was Jewish at the turn of the 19th century. That was the first evidence of widespread anti-Semitism.

0: News. I'm John Saucier. Secretary of War Pete Hegseth testifying before a Senate Appropriations Subcommittee today about a $1.5 trillion defense budget request, and it comes as Iran continues to block ship traffic from moving through the Strait of Hormuz.
1: There are options for that should we go in that direction. There's a multitude of different directions should the president seek to go that way that we're prepared to operate on.
0: Iran says it has closed the strait because the U.S. continues to blockade its ports. President Trump will have Iran high on the agenda as he heads to Beijing to meet with Chinese President Xi Jinping. U.S. Ambassador to China David Perdue tells Fox News Channel he hopes China can come to the table and help the United States in dealing with Iran.
2: We've opened the door for China to help us with Iran. They get 45-48% of their oil through the Strait of Hormuz.
0: It's affecting gas prices in the U.S. AAA says a gallon of regular on average $4.50 a gallon. 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
12: Welcome back, America. I'm Hugh Hewitt. President Trump is on his way to China. He gave a gaggle on the White House lawn before he joined Marine One and flew off to take Air Force One to the People's Republic. I'll come back to some of those quotes in a moment. I do want to tell you about our sponsor, Americans for Prosperity, and what they are running for you in this, the celebration of our 250th year as a free nation. 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The idea is to activate the citizenry in the way that Patrick Henry was activated in March of 1775 at St. John's Church in Richmond, Virginia, when he said, "Give me liberty or give me death," the way that Concord and Lexington was activated when they fought back against the Redcoats, the way that all of America was reactivated for an eight-year struggle to achieve independence, seven of them after 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President Trump on the White House lawn before he left in Marine One, cut number 16.
13: Do you think he needs to intervene at all with the Iranians?
14: I don't think he can help in any way? No, I don't think we need any help with Iran. We'll win it one way or the other. We'll win it peacefully or otherwise. Their Navy's gone. Their Air Force is gone. Every single element of their war machine is gone. They've killed a lot of people. They've killed 42,000 people at least over the last month and a half. We win.
12: And he continued, cut number 17.
14: To discuss, I wouldn't say Iran is one of them, to be honest with you, because we have Iran very much under control. We're either going to make a deal or they're going to be decimated. One way or the other, we win. We're going to be talking with President Xi about a lot of different things.
12: But he continued, cut number 18. About Iran.
14: And they'll either do the right thing or we'll finish the job. They're either going to do the right thing or we're just going to finish the job.
12: Pretty easy to understand. They're going to do the right thing, turn over the uranium, absolutely repudiate attachment to nuclear weapons, stop killing people by the tens of thousands, or they'll finish the job. The American military, the Israeli military, and the United Arab Emirates. Now, one more cut from the lawn, cut number 19.
14: They're working incredibly. If you go back to just before the war, for the last 3 months, inflation was at 1.7%. Now, we had a choice. Let these lunatics have a nuclear weapon. If you want to do that, then you're a stupid person, and you happen to be. I mean, I know you very well. Anybody that wants them to have a nuclear weapon is a stupid person. So we said we're going to take the greatest stock market in history and we're going to go down a little bit. And actually, that turned out to be incorrect because our stock market is now at the highest point in history, which frankly surprised a lot of people. It's a very simple message. Iran cannot have a nuclear weapon and they won't have a nuclear weapon. And that's 100%. Their Navy is gone. Their Air Force is gone. Their anti-aircraft is gone. Their radar is gone. Their leaders are gone. They're all gone. Iran will not have a nuclear weapon.
12: Very good messaging. They're not going to have a nuclear weapon. By the way, the Dow is up today, but the market is mixed. NASDAQ and S&P down. Let me tell you about our Angel Tree annual drive. Time to send kids to camp for the summer. Kids whose dad is in jail, whose mom is in jail. Sometimes both parents are in prison or jail. And usually summer camp isn't in their plans unless they connect up with an Angel Tree volunteer and unless Angel Tree raises enough money from the good people of the country and of this audience and other audiences like it, that every year we send thousands of kids to camp. Give a listen to Angela talk about the impact on these kids.
15: They're withdrawn. 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Some of them are hanging on to us that they don't want to leave.
12: They don't want to leave. 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
14: They're either going to do the right thing or we're just going to finish the job.
12: Welcome back, America. That was President Trump leaving for China today on the White House lawn. They're either going to do the right thing, meaning Iran, or we'll finish the job, meaning a resumption of combat. I'm joined by David Drucker, chief political analyst over at The Dispatch. David, right now, I believe the Iran war in most public opinion polling is very unpopular. I also believe right now doesn't matter. What matters is how it is by the time voting opens up in October. You agree with my assessment of that?
23: Well, it always matters more once the voting begins. And I guess we could look at early voting. You're correct there to note, Hugh, some of this voting will get underway in October, not November.
12: And so I'm not worried. A lot of sky is falling Republicans are worried about the numbers. I'm not worried. You got to win the war, though. David, what is your take on the redistricting wars, assuming for the moment the same number of people turn out in the same districts and they vote the same way as they did in 2024? Who's winning? Those are big assumptions. I realize that. But who's winning in the redistricting?
23: Well, I think, you know, I've thought about this. You know, I haven't written about it yet. But I think that the better way to look at this, or the way to look at this, is that the Republicans have a very threadbare majority. It's just it's less than a handful of seats. And that would mean that you don't need some big blue Democratic wave for Democrats to take control of the House of Representatives. It's sort of the reverse of what was going on in 2022, where Republicans didn't need to win a lot of seats to take back the House. And they didn't win that much, but they won enough to take back the House. And so, you know, now when we're looking at the majority, I think, you know, I'm waiting to get to a place where I can add up the number of safe seats versus safe seats, what that majority looks like in theory, even though those seats are still somewhat contested. And then what are the true number of toss-ups? I'd say that obviously anytime you can put yourself in a position to increase your majority, which redistricting for now for Republicans appear to have has it appears that that's what it has done, then you're going to be in better shape than you were. Is it going to be enough to withstand a wave or even a decent sized swell? Probably not, but nothing is certain in politics, and so you do everything you can to maximize your position.
12: Now, I think it's the Cook Political Report, which is always kind of right down the middle, that right now they say worst case for Republicans, they have improved in two districts. Best case for Republicans, they've improved in 12. I don't know how they get to those numbers, because it ought to be the same. Either they've increased the Republican registration or the Trump voter registration in each of it. But generally speaking, more districts have been impacted by Republican efforts to redraw than have been impacted by Democrat efforts to redraw because of the Virginia map. That fair assessment?
23: Well, it's not just the Virginia map, it's the Calais decision out of New Orleans, right? So that allowed Louisiana to redo its map to boost Republican seats by one. And that ruling has allowed other states in the South where seats were subject to the Voting Rights Act to redraw maps. So we're seeing that in Tennessee and I think possibly Alabama. We might see it elsewhere. And so you combine that with the what happened in Virginia with the state Supreme Court throwing out the net gain. I think it would have been a net gain of 4 for Democrats. And that, you know, that helps boost Republican margins. Again, I don't, just given the size of the majority to begin with was so threadbare, don't know that it's going to be enough, but it is going to create a margin that is bigger than what the majority appears today. And it's going to mean that the minimum gain for Democrats to win back the House naturally goes up.
12: If it is a blue wave, I also want to caution my Republican listeners, if it is a blue wave in 26, that means the states that take uniparty control, both houses of the state house, except Nebraska, which is unicameral, and the governorship, they can write the maps again. We're in an era of maximum partisanship. Like, you're fully employed, David Drucker. This is your thing. You're fully employed for as long as you want because we are in the middle of partisanship time.
23: Well, I just don't think it'll be interesting to see what happens here, but I don't know that this is going to go away anytime soon until sort of the fever subsides, right? Because there are some states that maybe didn't have time to do things this time around that'll look back on how, you know, this went, and they'll do things in 28. We have reapportionment in 30, and people will be looking to mess with that in 32. Eventually, the fever will subside. When that happens, I don't know, and it also just depends on who's in charge and what the majorities look like. What I always caution people is that, you know, every 10 years, let's just take this mid-decade stuff out. Every 10 years is reapportionment, and usually by the end of the 10 years, you've seen the political character of a lot of the districts change such that they're not as safe as they once were. And so, you know, there is that to take in mind. I mean, Hugh, how many times we live through, you know, there was a permanent Republican majority coming out of 04. There was a permanent Democratic majority coming out of 08. Nothing is certain. These things always change.
12: Have you asked anyone yet? Have you done the reporting on how AI is going to impact redistricting? They don't have to use race anymore. They shouldn't. It's unconstitutional. You can use partisanship, but that's not a great reliable indicator anymore. AI ought to be able to use shopping data, right? It ought to be able to pick up all the indicators of R or D and perfect them for whoever has drawn the map.
23: Yeah, look, I haven't asked anyone that specific question, but I've been thinking about it. And we're so now advanced that, you know, you're going to have to replace the word gerrymander with something else, because they probably can draw maps with districts that are W's or Q's or, you know, infinity symbols, and just overlay them, because these computers, you know, even now have been able to basically, you know, put my neighbor in one district, me in another district, and my neighbor to the other side in a third district. I mean, that's how refined these things have gotten.
12: Yeah, they can cut cul-de-sacs in half. I do think it's going to be fascinating. And you're right. Gerrymandering is as old as the Republic, Elbridge Gerry. And we can, however, go from red and blue to one and two. I hadn't thought about that. That's a good article. Are you going to write that?
23: I might.
12: Yeah, that's a very good article, David Drucker. Follow him in the Dispatch. Follow him on X, David M. Drucker. The maximum partisanship age in which we are embarked isn't going to end anytime soon, and neither will the employment demand for people like David Drucker know what they're talking about. Thank you, David. I'll be right back, America. Stay tuned.
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12: Welcome back, America. I'm QQ Ed, Secretary of War Pete Hegseth, testifying before a joint committee of Congress on the budget today. I had a lot of interesting things to say. Cut number three is Secretary Hegseth on paying the military.
13: The $1.5 trillion budget will ensure that the United States continues to maintain the most capable military in the most complex of environments. Not to mention, however, that this budget also includes a historic troop pay increase, 7%, that builds on the pay increases that Congress has given in previous years. And the budget eliminates all poor or failing barracks. Quality of life for our troops is front and center in this budget.
12: Secretary Durbin said we had attacked Iran. Cut number six.
13: I actually didn't get a chance to reply to Senator Durbin, who said that Iran was attacked by us. I would take issue with that. For 47 years, we've been attacked by Iran, and they've been lying to pursue a nuclear weapon, and absolutely, President Trump had the courage to do something about it.
12: And then he had an exchange with Senator Chris Murphy, cut number eight.
14: 10% of their missile capacity had been destroyed. This public report says it's only 30%. Can you give us an answer as to what the real number is?
13: I mean, I would answer the same way as the chairman.
14: Not talking to this committee about the damages. Senator,
13: not validating leaked information that could be wrong or not wrong. Why would I validate what people may leak or not leak? This is not a classified study. We don't talk about those things. And we like to talk about them on TV. We don't talk about them here.
15: I would perhaps.
12: And then a back and forth with Senator Chris Coons of Delaware, Democrat, cut number nine.
13: nuclear program, which we knew came with threats and branches and sequels.
11: My concern, Mr. Secretary, is that you've achieved a series of tactical successes, but are on the verge of a strategic loss. Because we are now negotiating.
13: Just think it's so foolish. Here we are in a committee in the United States Senate, 74 days in, and you're talking about strategic loss. We have the ability to defeat a 47-year threat of a pursuit of a nuclear weapon. We have more leverage than we've ever had. We've had incredible battlefield successes, and you're talking about a strategic loss? Disingenuous questions?
11: This is how you undercut
13: efforts that could otherwise and are otherwise being
11: very
13: effective.
11: I am not your enemy, sir. I am not.
12: Not a good look, Senator Coons. Not a good look. 74 days in, they've been attacking us for 47 years. Lindsey Graham. 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I'll come back to Lindsey Graham next hour. I'm in the Relief Factor studio. 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So I'll take it in hour number two. 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I'll be right back. Lilacs is next hour on the Hugh Hewitt Show.
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19: Fox News, I'm Tom Bergotti. President Trump is flying to China, where he'll meet with Premier Xi Jinping. Fox's Aisha Hosni reports.
20: The president has already said the agenda with him and Xi has changed by a lot because of the Iran conflict. In fact, the administration and the U.S. ambassador to China, David Perdue, telling us that they do want Xi to almost put pressure on Iran because China is the number one buyer of Iranian oil.
19: Well, tensions are rising between the U.S. and Iran again after President Trump said the ceasefire is on life support. Fox's Trey Yingst is in Tel Aviv.
21: The Middle East is bracing for the possibility that the region returns to war in the days ahead. The Speaker of Iran's parliament, Mohammad Khalibaf, posted to X saying our armed forces are ready to deliver a well-deserved response to any aggression.
19: Pentagon officials say the war has cost at least $29 billion. America's listening to Fox News.
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23: 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Good afternoon. It's Tuesday, May 12th. 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
0: I'm Greg Paul, reporting for The Talk of the Quad Cities. KQ&A News brought to you this hour by Arizona Foundation Solutions. The Prescott Valley Town Council is continuing fiscal year 2027 budget talks as it gets closer to a tentative adoption.
1: Council held a study session on the budget last Thursday. Finance Director Selena Morris told Council what the theme strategic stewardship means.
2: That we need to take what we currently have and make sure that we're using it wisely. So we expected the flat revenues coming into the next year with moderate growth. So we asked all of the departments to stay within their fiscal year 26. What that meant was that there was no expectation for new positions unless you had a dedicated funding source.
1: Prescott Valley Mayor Cal Palguda raised the concern.
4: We budgeted about $800,000 for the Fane Park Bridge. We don't know what exactly is going to happen with Fane Park, so if we can just make sure we know that in the event that it's predicted that the quality of life down there at Fane Park for the future is going to not be what we expect, investing $800,000 on a bridge might not be in the best interest of the town.
1: Tentative adoption of the fiscal year 2027 budget and the 10-year capital improvement plan is scheduled for May 28th. A public hearing and final adoption is set to occur on June 25th. I'm Bill Monroe reporting.
0: A quick response by Central Arizona Fire and Medical Authority firefighters has helped save a Chino Valley home. On Mother's Day, just after 3:30 p.m., crews responded to a reported tree fire with extension to a home in the area of Windsong Way and West Road 3 North. The fire was started while a propane torch was being used outdoors to burn weeds. Windy conditions caused the fire to spread rapidly into nearby shrubs and the corner of the home. Firefighters were able to stop the blaze before it spread into the residence. Their rapid response and quick thinking ultimately saved the house and allowed residents to stay there following the incident. Officials are reminding residents to follow the local burn permit process before conducting outdoor burning activities. You can share your comments on a Yavapai County Geographical Information System's interactive map.
24: This map features an updated digital platform designed for improved usability and performance. While the application retains many familiar tools from the previous version, users will notice a more streamlined interface and updated functionality. According to county officials, this upgrade is essential as the technology supporting the legacy map reached its end of life last year. Residents and visitors can explore the new platform at yavapaiaz.gov and share their thoughts during an open comment period that starts today and runs through June 12th. The map will remain available during this introductory phase. Following review of public input, Yavapai County officials plan to fully transition to the new platform and retire the legacy system. This is Josh Houston reporting.
0: In KQ&A Sports, the Arizona Diamondbacks started their series against the Texas Rangers with a 1-0 shutout win last night. Game 2 against the Rangers is at 5 tonight, and all the live action can be heard right here on KQ&A. That's your news. 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
0: 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For the Prescott area, sunny today with a high temp of 88, clouds tonight with a low of 60, and sunny tomorrow, 81 for the high. In the Verde Valley, sunny with a high of 90 today. This evening, some clouds with an overnight low of 59, and sunny on Wednesday with a high of 83. That's your forecast. 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
12: Morning, glory, and evening, grace, America. I'm Hugh Hewitt. Welcome to Hour 2 of today's program. I do want to warn parents, if you've got smalls or younger people in the back seat of the car and you're driving around, I'm going to talk about the Nick Kristof column and its very grave allegations against Israel. They're wildly improbable. They're anti-Semitic in the extreme, and they're gross. And they raise issues you may not like watching the Clarence Thomas hearings or the Brett Kavanaugh hearings where they were smeared. Only Nick Kristof engages in a blood libel against Jews. And so I'm going to talk about that in a moment, but I want to give you a moment to turn off the car or make sure that kids are out of the room. I'll use that moment to actually take the relief factor which I was supposed to take last hour, but I had left my Trader Joe's water off of the desk, and so I went and got it during the break, and I have my relief factor right here, and so I'm about to take it right now, which I did. At the top of the hour, I very rarely do it at the top of the hour. I normally wait until the middle of the hour or the bottom of the hour to tell you about relief factor, but since I didn't take it last hour, it's as close to the first hour as I can get, which is the first segment of the second hour. And I do take relief factor every day because it makes me feel good. It keeps me in the game, whether it's 2 miles last night or 4 miles tomorrow or 8 miles. We're driving a long way on Saturday, so that's going to be the back problem. And I'm still recovering from being beat up by T-Rex Teddy and Genghis Kate for 2 days over the weekend. So I'm recovering because of relief factor, but I tell you, you ought to give it a try. 3 week starter pack, $19.95. All you have to do is call 1-800, the number 4, and the word relief. You'll get this bag. It's a 3 week supply. That's less than a dollar a day to try it. 3 packets a day for the first week, 2 packets a day for the second week. Then you're like me on a packet a day for now more than 13 and a half years. And it works. It really does work. You ought to give it a try. Get rid of those minor aches and pains. Now to the Nicholas Kristof piece. Nicholas Kristof wrote a column yesterday in the New York Times alleging that the Israeli penal system had systematized rape of their female and male prisoners, systematized it, and that they had trained dogs to rape men and women. I'm not going to read his disgusting column. It's way too long. I don't know what's happened to Nick Kristof. Anti-Semitism has burned up his brain. He used to be a very normal person. You know, center left, nice guy. Came on the program a lot. Now he's lost his mind and has given in to Dreyfus-level anti-Semitism. I want to read you instead the reply by Brittany Bernstein in the National Review today. Columnist Nicholas Kristof published an explosive report in the New York Times on Monday about Israel's alleged use of sexual violence against prisoners as organized state policy. That's a quote. The piece makes several grave claims about conditions in Israeli prisons, including about the alleged, including about the alleged use of trained dogs to rape prisoners. But media watchdogs have now raised questions about the integrity of the sourcing in the reported opinion column, which relies predominantly on claims from the, quote, Euromed Human Rights Monitor and several individuals with checkered backgrounds, quote, there is no evidence that Israeli leaders order rapes, Kristof acknowledges, but in recent years they have built a security apparatus where sexual violence has become, as the United Nations report put it last year, one of Israel's standard operating procedures and a major element in the ill treatment of Palestinians. He goes on to cite a report from the Euromed Human Rights Monitor, that's not the UN, by the way, that concluded that Israel employs, quote, systematic sexual violence that is, quote, widely practiced as part of an organized state policy. But Euromed's bias is obvious. It has, quote, documented links to Hamas and a long record of extreme unverified accusation against Israel's, according to Honest Reporting, a pro-Israel media watchdog. Those unfounded accusations include that Israel was stealing organs from the bodies of dead Palestinians, that Israeli soldiers were executing patients in cold blood at Al-Shifa Hospital, and perhaps most notably, that Israeli forces have trained dogs to rape prisoners. While Euromed first published this claim about dogs in 2024, the group issued a report last month containing new detainee testimony making the same allegation through the same unverified methodology. Eli Kowatz writes in his own criticism of the Kristof piece, and canine behavior expert Michael S. Gold tells National Review that the suggestion that dogs could be trained to rape prisoners is, quote, absurd. I've trained dogs to do a lot of things in my life, but no, that's absurd, said Gold. He began working with dogs in 1982 as one of the first members of the New York City Police Department's canine unit, later went on to become a canine forensics expert and consultant. Quote, it's absurd for many reasons. The sexual instincts of dogs, their anatomy, the actual physical concept of it. Could you train a dog to bite someone in their genitals? Of course you can, he said. But he added that dogs don't stand erect, don't have the instincts or the trainability to rape a person, never mind on command. The Times did not respond when asked for comment on the apparent holes in Kristof's reporting. The Times account on X did respond to a post suggesting that top editors are considering retracting the column, saying there is no truth to this at all. Christoph, quote, traveled to the region to report firsthand on the story of Palestinians who suffered abuse, and his article collects accounts in the victim's own words.

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3: Fox News, I'm John Saucier. President Trump said to have Iran high on his agenda as he heads to Beijing for a high-stakes meeting with Chinese President Xi Jinping. The president is speaking to reporters outside the White House today before leaving for China. Says Iran is desperate to make a deal due to its current situation.
4: The Navy is gone, their Air Force is gone, their anti-aircraft is gone, their radar is gone, their leaders are gone. They're all gone. Iran will not have a nuclear weapon.
3: The U.S. ambassador to China is David Perdue telling Fox News Channel he hopes China can come to the table and help the United States in dealing with Iran.
5: We've opened the door for China to help us with Iran. They get 48% of their oil through the Straits of Hormuz.
3: Until then, gas prices are rising. AAA reports the national average for a gallon of regular gasoline in the United States is at $4.50 a gallon. 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
8: 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Good afternoon. It's Tuesday, May 12th. Up next, your local news and a check of the weather forecast. I'm Greg Paul, reporting for the Talk of the Quad Cities. KQ&A News brought to you this hour by Bradshaw Family Dental. Prescott City Council and staff members have wrapped up fiscal year 2027 budget workshops, but more discussion is coming.
9: Council held a four-hour workshop yesterday as a follow-up to one held April 27th. Finance Director Lars Johnson told Council about upcoming budget discussion.
10: We've scheduled on the May 26th voting meeting a follow-up agenda item on the budget for Council to have additional conversation of things that are brought up during these two workshops. We'll bring back to discuss further and further proposals for you on those items.
9: Due to the length of the workshop, Mayor Kathy Rusing suggested another session should be scheduled.
11: We started at 1. We can barely think anymore. We can schedule another session here. So we're going to have to, I think, adjourn and then come back, find some time, another couple hours.
9: Tentative adoption of the nearly $312 million fiscal year 2027 City of Prescott budget is scheduled for June 9th. Final adoption is set to follow on June 23rd. I'm Bill Monroe reporting.
8: A warrant has been issued for a Prescott man who fled midway through his trial on fraud and attempted theft charges. Last January, 33-year-old Mark Ellis sent his employer numerous text messages claiming he had been kidnapped by a Mexican drug cartel. He explained he needed $17,000 wired to his account or he would be killed. Ellis also FaceTimed the employer from a supposed basement where he claimed he was being held prisoner. The employer called the Yavapai County Sheriff's Office. Ellis later admitted he had lost over $15,000 gambling and allegedly devised this scheme to get money. Detectives found him at home with his girlfriend, who was apparently unaware that her boyfriend had supposedly been kidnapped. A warrant has been issued for Ellis's arrest, and a sentencing date will be set once he's apprehended. Finding your way around Yavapai College's Prescott and Verde Valley campuses just got easier.
12: 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This is Josh Houston reporting.
8: 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Game 2 against the Rangers is at 5 tonight, and all the live action can be heard right here on KQ&A. That's your news. 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
8: 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For the Prescott area, sunny today with a high temp of 88, clouds tonight with a low of 60, and sunny tomorrow, 81 for the high. In the Verde Valley, sunny with a high of 90 today. This evening, some clouds with an overnight low of 59, and sunny on Wednesday with a high of 83. That's your forecast. 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
13: Morning, glory, and evening, grace, America. I'm Hugh Hewitt, inside the Beltway, joined this hour by United States Senator Deb Fischer from Nebraska. Senator Fischer sits on Armed Services. Senator Fischer, big budget hearing today for Secretary Hegseth and Chairman of the Joint Chiefs, General Kane, about the $1.5 trillion budget request. First of all, your general reaction to the $1.5 trillion, what'd you think of that?
14: Well, I applaud the president for getting us a number that we need to see. You know, we're looking at a number of threats to this country. The president understands that, and he is determined to meet the needs that those threats present us with, whether that's the continued on-time modernization of our nuclear triad and the platforms, the building we have of Golden Dome. And remember, Hugh, this $1.5 trillion, that's a little less than 5% of our GDP. That's what we expect our NATO partners to do. So I think that's good that we focus on that, that we're meeting an obligation there that we've put on our NATO partners. So it's something we need to do if we're going to continue to protect our homeland.
13: Now, a couple of details. The secretary proposed a 7% pay hike for our troops. That would be the largest pay hike in my memory. I think it's long overdue, as well as housing improvement for our enlisted men, women in all of the branches, wherever that is needed. That's also long overdue. You think there's going to be any pushback on those two numbers?
14: I hope not. You know, we've always been very supportive of the troops. We've never seen an increase like the president is going to be proposing with this 7% increase. But remember, too, we have an all-volunteer force. These are the best of our country that step forward, the men and women, to serve, to defend their fellow citizens, to protect our homeland. We need to compensate them fairly. We need to make sure that they have decent places to live. That's because of the service that they give this country. It's what they deserve. So I hope we can work that out through the budget. If we can meet it, that's fine. If we can get close to it, that's fine. But that is a number one priority, to take care of those men and women who step forward to serve this country.
13: Now, Chairwoman Collins, who is the senator from Maine, who is the chairwoman of the Appropriations Committee, and Leader Emeritus McConnell both raised questions about using a supplemental, or using reconciliation. Supplemental is a different thing. Using reconciliation because I believe it was Leader Emeritus McConnell who said, hey, look, we got to put these things in the budget, otherwise it's hinky-dinky start-stop funding. How do you view that? Does it really matter if the money comes in?
14: You know, I want to make sure we follow regular order. And with the Appropriations Committee, under the leadership of Senator Collins, we have been able to get the bills to the floor. John Thune has put those bills up as he said he would, and we have gotten them passed and followed regular order. I worry about reconciliation. If that's the way we have to go, then I think we have to do it. But I'm hoping that our Democrat colleagues are going to step forward and really fund the military as it should be funded. You know, programs like Golden Dome, Hugh, there's, I think, $24 million in for that. Well, that was to be able to put up the radar sensors, the interceptors. Now we need to continue the funding for that. And if it's all in reconciliation, I worry that it's not going to be sustained. That program has to be sustained if we're going to have missile defense here over the country.
13: Senator Fisher, you're a Republican. You're sort of in the center of the left-right center spectrum, as is Nebraska. Is there widespread support for Golden Dome? Because if we've learned anything from the battle with Iran and the attacks on Israel over the last 3 years, it's that missiles are the next 50 years of warfare. And we need missile defense. Do you have Democrats who are along with you on this?
14: I hope so. You know, and I think we do. In the FY24 NDAA, I put a provision in there that required the department to do a study on this layered defense system to make sure we had the radars, the sensors that we needed to protect the homeland. Because we know that our homeland is vulnerable. We've been shown that by our adversaries who are developing more and more capable, those long-distance ballistic missiles to reach the United States. So we had that in the budget. We had it in there in the NDAA. It was in the budget. We got it done during the Biden administration. What I worry about is my Democrat colleagues, many times, their first reaction to anything nowadays is that it's President Trump's. It's President Trump's. They don't want to do it because it's President Trump. Well, let's remember that we did this in the Senate, in the NDAA, during the Biden administration. So I hope that they're going to step forward in order to continue funding for this vital program that we need to be able to detect, to track, and then destroy any incoming missiles that come into the United States.
13: Now, I'd like to ask you, Senator Fisher, about munitions. On Sunday, Senator Kelly of Arizona told Margaret Brennan on CBS, we have reached critical levels in our munitions stockpile. There was some criticism whether or not he was

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5: 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I'm Marie Hart.
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0: Talk of the Town. Today on Talk of the Town, it's Prescott Valley Day. 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
7: 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And now, back to the show for Prescott Valley Day. Here's your host, the president and CEO of the Prescott Valley Chamber of Commerce, Steve Brissetti.
8: Hello, welcome back. This is Rochelle with the Prescott Valley Chamber, and I am excited to have our Humboldt School District Food Nutrition Department here today, Jody Buckley and Mandy Garfield, and they are going to talk about the summer nutrition program. So I'm just going to let you take it away.
9: All right. Hi, I'm Jody Buckle. I'm with the Humboldt Unified School District, Director of Food Nutrition. We are excited to be here, and

0: would like to let everyone know about our summer food service program. We have two what we call congregate sites, which are sites that the children can come and eat breakfast and lunch with us. That's Monday through Friday. The first school we'll talk about is Mountain View Elementary. They will start their program on May 26th, which is the Tuesday right after Memorial Day.
1: Wow.
0: We kind of get that program up and running. It's Mountain View is over there by Mountain Valley Park and the Boys and Girls Club. We do get a lot of community members that like to join our program there. It's a really, really good program for our 18 and younger kids. Don't have to be within the district.
1: Totally free.
0: Totally free. And like I said, you can live in Oregon and just be visiting and come eat at one of our one of these sites.
1: Wow. So doesn't even have to attend these schools.
0: Exactly. So great program, great food. And then our second congregate site is Lake Valley Elementary. They will be opening on June 1st. They are a June-only site, so you can visit them Monday through Friday during the month of June. Breakfast for both of those sites is 8 to 9 a.m., and lunch is 11:30 to 1.
1: Wow.
0: So get those kiddos out of bed and have them come join us for some breakfast.
1: Very good. And then besides just going to the schools, I know you have a couple of other options. And what are those?
0: I think I'll let Mandy kind of chime in here.
1: Thank you, Mandy.
2: Awesome. Thank you. Yes, I'm Mandy Garfield. I'm the nutritionist at Humboldt Unified. And we have a delivery program, actually, which is a 7-day meal pack. And they do have to be within Humboldt Unified boundaries and Cordis Lakes and Mayer, but it is rural only, so they have to be a rural designated area to be able to qualify for the
1: delivery. How do they find out if they're considered rural?
2: Absolutely. They can either call us, or we've got a link right here on all of our flyers and handouts that they can click on it. It's through the USDA, so they can tap in their address and check and see if they are, if the area is shaded green, they're in the rural designated area, so they'll know. And then they can sign up for that program through this Friday, May 15th, so that registration is closing quickly for that.
1: So they need to hurry up and do that.
2: Yes, exactly, exactly.
1: And again, you said that they can go on the USDA website, or can they go to the Humboldt School District website?
2: Both. We've got the link on our child nutrition website, which is on Humboldt Unified School District.
1: Do you know that website?
2: HumboldtUnified.org.
0: .com.
1: Okay. And then you go to food and nutrition.
2: Yes. And then
1: they can find that link.
2: Exactly.
1: Yep. Excellent.
2: We have all that there. And then the other option we have is a 7-day meal pack pickup. So same thing kind of with the delivery program, but parents can come by and pick up the whole week of it is breakfast and lunch. And they also get a gallon of milk per child. So yes, it's amazing. So that is a weekly pickup as well. And you do have to register for that one, and that's all on our website as well.
1: And they have to register by this Friday as well for that?
2: That is open all through the summer, actually. They can, you know, if they're not going to be here half the summer and they want to pick up the last 4 weeks or whatever, they can register at that time, or they can register right now and just let us know. We've got a whole spreadsheet that we say, okay, if they can't pick up on June 1st and June 8th, we've got the capability to say that kind of stuff too. So,
1: oh, nice.
2: Yeah.
1: And tell me again, those two school pickup sites are?
2: Pickup sites are at Pronghorn Ridge Middle School, which is right off of Robert Road in Fane, basically.
1: Yes.
2: And then the other pickup site is Humboldt Elementary School out in Humboldt.
1: Excellent. So tell me a little bit about, you said they get a gallon of milk per child. So what are some of the lunches that they get, or some of the breakfasts that they're going to enjoy?
2: Sure. For the pickup meals, we have things that are a little bit easier to transport. We know that they're going to be taking them home. So they're going to be eating things like we've got a quesadilla that they're going to take home. We've got a grilled cheese. We've got, now I'm drawing a blank.
0: Chicken nuggets.
2: We've got chicken nuggets.
1: Cereals, those kind
2: absolutely.
1: Of things.
0: Breakfast pizzas.
1: Oh, wow. That sounds good.
0: Fruitles, fruit-filled pastries, muffins.
2: Honey buns, yeah.
1: Wow.
2: Yes.
0: And every one of these meals comes with a fruit. And so they'll get two fruits, which is 14 per week, as well as seven vegetables to match with their lunch entree.
1: My goodness. So make room in your refrigerator.
2: Yes,
1: sign
2: exactly.
1: up and, yeah, have an extra fridge
2: for
1: all the milk.
0: It does help.
1: Yes. So how many kids are normally take advantage of this program? I mean, if it's for every child, infant?
2: Yes, so 18 and under, so basically like 1 to 18 years old, you know, if they can consume the food and drink, it's available. So last year we had upwards of, it was by the end of the summer, about 1,500 kids that we were feeding every single week.
1: And that's times seven on the take home.
2: Yes, times seven times. Oh. Last year it was a 7-week program. This year we've got 8 weeks that we're doing the meal pack pickup.
1: Okay, so it goes from June 1st for the locations through?
0: That one would be July 26th.
1: June 26th.
0: That is just for Lake Valley.
1: Okay.
0: That is the end seating. People have to come to that
1: Correct.
0: School to eat. So Lake Valley is the only June month open.
1: Only.
0: The rest of them are June and July. And for July, our program, for the pickup program and delivery program, the last day of delivery will be, I think it's the 20th?
2: July 20th.
0: July 20th is that Monday. So they'll get their week's worth on July 20th. Mm-hmm. And then Mountain View will be open for families to come in and eat to July 24th.
1: What if a parent would like to join them? Are they able to buy a lunch?
2: They sure
0: Absolutely.
2: Can.
1: A breakfast or a
0: we
1: lunch?
0: Do invite parents to come in for breakfast. It is $2 for an adult and $3 at lunchtime. So pretty reasonable for even adults to come in and eat with us.
1: Yes, you cannot even get a cup of coffee that cheap. So now you're getting a whole meal. So what are some other what's other information that you can share with us about this summer meal program? Is there I'm going to ask about the Park Collective. Is that one happening?
0: It is.
1: Okay.
0: It's a little up in the air right now. We just got some information that their summer camp may not start until June 8th.
1: Okay.
0: That is separate from us feeding the community there, but we did partner with them last year, and we fed their preschool and their summer camp, and then we also partnered with Park Collective while we were there to allow the community kids that were at the playground to come out and get breakfast and or lunch, whatever the time frame
1: is. Nice, because I know parents do take advantage of that nice indoor play space, so them to be able to have breakfast or lunch there is awesome.
0: Definitely. So keep your ears open for the actual opening. We were hoping to open on the 26th. Mm-hmm. We were thinking that both the camp and the preschool were open that time, but we're still trying to get that pinned down on when that opening day will
1: be.
0: Okay.
1: Well, that's good information. And they can also reach out to the Chamber of Commerce, because we do have this information in our office. They can come by and pick it up. They can call for details as well, besides visiting Humboldt Schools.
2: HumboldtUnified.com.
1: 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Is there a phone number if they do need to call if, say, they don't have a computer?
2: Absolutely. They can call me direct. It's 928-759-5017.
1: And this is Mandy's phone number.
2: Yes, that's right.
1: So, and she's the nutritionist.
2: Yes.
1: So how long have you both been at the school district?
2: So I am completing my first year with the district as a nutritionist. So,
1: nice.
2: I'm fairly new to it, but amazing. We love it there.
1: Yes, we love our Humboldt School District.
2: Yes.
1: How long have you been there, Jody?
0: And I am in my 8th year as a director. So just love it. It's very rewarding being able to feed these kids throughout the school year and knowing that we can continue to feed these families even during the summertime.
1: And then I have a question about your main kitchen, if you will. So is the Pronghorn your main kitchen, or do you cook out of the two sites, all three sites?
0: Every site is a self-opt kitchen. Every kitchen has its own kitchen manager. They order their own set of food, make all of their own entrees and whatnot. So they are pretty much all self-op. Mm-hmm. Pretty exciting to know that we got the skilled labor for our employees to do this. Would like to add one more piece that please don't feel like you're taking food from any other families. We have plenty. We can feed every kid that wants to come see us. It's a win-win for my department and for the community. We can feed all the kids for free, and it also allows my staff to work over the summertime, which typically, if we don't have this type of program, then they're off for 3 months, and it really kind of hurts with our area.
1: So like you said, it is a win-win. And again, if you want delivery in the rural areas, they have to register by this Friday,
2: Correct, the 15th.
1: And if they want to just come on-site, they just show up, no registration required.
2: Exactly.
1: And if they want to pick up, registration is required, but they can register anytime.
2: Yes, exactly.
1: Well, wonderful. Again, we appreciate you guys being here today and educating our community on a wonderful free summer meals. And thank you for all that you do for our community.
0: Absolutely. Absolutely. Thank you very much.
2: Thank you for having us.
1: Thank you. We are going to take a short break. Where you're listening to Talk of the Town, Prescott Valley on KQ&A, 1130 AM, 99.9 FM, 95.5 FM, and streaming worldwide on KQ&A.com.

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7: Welcome back. This is Rochelle with Prescott Valley Day. And today I have Leslie Jenkins, the Executive Director at the James Family Prescott YMCA, and she is here to talk about summer.
8: Just
7: all
8: stuff.
7: Things summer.
8: All things.
7: And then we're going to fast forward to October.
8: Yes.
7: So let's start with summer.
8: Oh, well, thank you so much for having me.
7: Of course.
8: We're gearing up. I mean, it's crazy to think that in just a few short weeks, we will be in the throes of summer camp programming, day camp programming, sports camp programming, gymnastics programming, and gearing up for flag football. So we'll start.
7: Is that enough? Come on.
8: I'm like, okay, let's pump our brakes and do just a few more things. But, yeah, but we're getting very excited. Very excited about our summer camp. Summer Day Camp is a program that is geared specifically towards our kindergarten through sixth grade. So these are kiddos who are coming out of their school program. Their parents and families are looking for a safe, nurturing place for them to be. We're the place to be. So we have activities. We actually kick off our summer camp the last week of May.
7: June 26th.
8: Well, actually, May 26th.
7: Oh, May 26th. You're right.
8: Yeah, June 26th would put us halfway through.
7: But May 26th already.
8: May 26th is when we kick off. And our programming department, our child care department, has been doing a phenomenal job putting together activities for each week. I mean, can you believe that there's 8 weeks that we'll have these kids engaged in varying activities, some field trips, some programming. They also have an opportunity to swim once a week. They'll be able to participate in gymnastics, sports programming, as well as activities that they'll do day to day. With our day camp, it starts at 6:30 in the morning.
9: Oh, my.
8: And it ends at 6 p.m. So it's truly for that family who is looking for a safe place while they're still working or have activities for their kiddos to do.
9: That is awesome. So summer camp usually has themes. Do you have some of the themes?
8: Yes. So we've got Under the Sea.
9: Oh, that sounds fun.
8: And we've got Heroes in Training. There's a carnival theme. And so with each of these, there are some specific activities that our program department or our child care department are planning to keep these kids engaged and excited about being in a space. We're also looking to open our esports program or our esports room during this time.
9: So tell us a little about esports.
8: Well, esports is a room that we're very fortunate to have received some grant funding from an area organization to be able to build out a room that is video gaming. I know it is video gaming, but one of the things as a community organization that looks to provide and meet the needs of the entire community, we have found that there are kids who are still social isolating, self-isolating coming out of COVID. And not everybody starts out with an interest in fitness or in our sports activities. So what we're utilizing our esports room for is to bring out those kids to be able to engage in a safe and constructive space that they're most comfortable with. So it gets them out of the home, gets them out of their rooms, gets them in an environment that they're familiar with, but it also gives them an opportunity to engage with other kiddos that are coming to play at that time, with the ultimate goal of then introducing them to other aspects of our programming and what we have to do.
9: Yeah.
8: And so with our esports program, we are looking to carve out time each week for those kiddos to be able to do a limited number. It is not carte blanche. Even when the esports room is open, we have it structured that they can play 45 minutes. So it's not, just going to be here. Yes, 45 minutes. And even in that space, they're given breaks to do some activities to get them moving so that they're not sedentary the entire time.
9: Excellent. So you talked about gymnastics. So during summer camp, they get gymnastics, but you also have gymnastics camps.
8: We have gymnastics camps. And not only do we have gymnastics camps, but we also have ninja
9: So like
8: camps.
9: Ninja warriors.
8: Ninja warrior. We have a very strong ninja program. And so we have ninja zone camps. Those are geared towards kids that are ages 6 to 12.
9: That sounds fun.
8: They're a week-long camp. We have three that are scheduled for June, the week of June 15th, the week of June 22nd, and the week of July 20th, as well as gymnastics summer camps where there's themes on Junior Olympics. That one takes place the week of June 8th through the 12th for boys and girls, and Tropical Paradise.
9: Oh.
8: Specifically for girls, and that one takes place in July.
9: Well, that sounds so much fun.
8: And that's not all.
9: Right? So tell us what else there is.
8: Well, we're also gearing up for flag football. So right now, we're in the last week of our youth volleyball program with tournaments happening next week that gives very short, and it really doesn't give our sports department a break, but then they're gearing up for our flag football program.
9: Which is huge.
8: We are still taking registrations. We have a group or a league for 6 to 8 year olds, 9 to 10 year olds, 11 to 13 year olds, and 14 to 17 year olds.
9: Oh boy.
8: So we are still taking registrations for that. It's a really neat program that happens. There's one practice a week, either a Tuesday or Wednesday. Games happen on Friday, so you have your weekends to be able to do what you want to do.
9: Family stuff.
8: Give you the family time. But yeah, so registration is happening now. We actually kick off the first week of June with practices, and we'll actually take late registrations, or we're in the midst of late registrations. So if somebody is looking for something structured for their kiddos to do in that space, we've got you covered. And it is co-ed.
9: Oh, very fun.
8: Yes.
9: Excellent. So before we go to our next event we're going to talk about, how can parents register for this? How can they find this information?
8: So if they're looking for specific questions or wanting more information, they can contact our front desk. That's the easiest way to talk to a live person. They can call us at 928-445-7221. Front desk extension is 238. So it's 445-7221, extension 238. That's the easiest way. We are in the midst of updating, because I know we need to be in the 21st century and being able to offer programming or registrations online. Mm-hmm. We do have a new system. It's taken us a little bit of time to get that tweaked, so it's best to come into the facility. We're at 750 Whipple Street. We sit between Roof Street and the hospital. I'm surprised the number of people that come in saying, I've driven by all of this time and never knew, one, they never knew that we were there, and two, once they come in, they never knew how big our operation is or how big the facility is.
9: Never known you've been there for 50 years.
8: 52.
9: Yeah.
8: Exactly.
9: Right.
8: It's like,
9: yeah.
8: We don't want us to call ourselves a best kept secret because we're here, but right. You know, people just right. They assume or just don't think, but we sit on 7 acres mm-hmm. of property.
9: And a huge facility.
8: And a huge facility between our main facility, our preschool that serves ages 3 to 5. We are taking registrations for the fall. We're at capacity for the summer, but we are taking registrations for the fall for those who are looking for preschool care, as well as our after-school program, or what I call our youth programming, because right. We're not just in after-school. We do day camps, we do winter break, we do summer break.
9: Okay, so we don't want to leave out this upcoming traditional event that happens in October. So we have a few minutes to talk about
8: the Whiskey Row Marathon. You yourself know this event very well. You know all of this very well.
9: But I do.
8: I'm sure it's bringing back fond memories with planning and coordination.
9: It does.
8: Can you believe this is the 48th year?
9: No.
8: So we have been doing this program, this marathon, for 48 years. And what's vital for us is that this is our biggest fundraising event. Some people have galas, other people have other types of events. Our major fundraising event for us as a nonprofit is our Whiskey Row Marathon,
9: which helps with scholarships so kids and families and adults can enjoy all of the wonderful things at the YMCA.
8: Exactly, because ultimately what we don't want is to turn anyone away from having access to our programming. And what I like to say is we're here to give a hand up, not a hand out. So we do work with families to identify how they can have some skin in the game, whether it's for membership or it's for our flag football program, even for our day camp. So our financial assistance or financial support is vital to the work that we do serving the community.
9: Summer camp, just you still are a DES certified center.
8: We are.
9: So DES is available. So make sure you contact them if you need care. This is the place to be for the summer.
8: Yeah, and not only DES, because there are some, as you know, that are not able or not qualified, do not qualify for DES. So that's where our financial assistance
9: Correct.
8: Comes into play. So we're here to support and help meet the need of any individual or family where they are so that they have access.
9: And summer food program there.
8: Summer food program, we're working on getting that as well.
9: Awesome. Thank you, Leslie, so much for being here. It's great to see you.
8: Always.
9: And for this community, if you need somewhere to be this summer, check out the YMCA.
8: Please come and see us or give us a call.
9: We're going to take a short break now, and we are you're listening to the Talk of the Town, Prescott Valley, on KQNA 1130 AM, 99.9 FM, 95.5 FM, and streaming live worldwide on KQNA.com.

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11: Arizona News Audio. Arizona Senator Mark Kelly joins an Arizona mother-in-law of a detained dreamer and Senate colleagues to call on Congress and the President to pass legislation to protect DACA recipients from deportation.
12: We can pass laws to make sure that dreamers are safe and secure in the only home many of them have ever known.
11: More beds for the unhoused. City of Phoenix and Salvation Army dedicate a new family shelter wing expansion, the space designed to keep families together. Mayor Kate Gallego says that's important.
13: Unfortunately, so many of the shelter units we have are just one room, and we know going through a housing challenge like this is so hard on kids, but just having a little bit of your own space is such a blessing.
11: Actor Harrison Ford delivered the commencement address at ASU last night, saying it's up to the leaders of tomorrow to make a difference.
14: Because the world you're stepping into, the world my generation left you, is a real mess.
11: Connie Weber, Arizona News Audio.
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24: Welcome back. Again, this is Rochelle with the Prescott Valley Chamber of Commerce, and we have in the house Kara Langley, who is the owner and president of Gotcha Covered, Prescott Sedona. 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
24: So if anybody's needing window coverings, they just have to call you and you just come to their house and measure? 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
25: Yes, so they can go to my website at www.gotchacovered.com/Prescott Sedona. And you can book online. You can there's a few pictures on there of jobs that we've completed and some reviews. They can call and schedule an appointment. We go to the home. We look through some samples. We call first to get a better idea of what you're looking for. Is it interior, exterior? Some people already know what they want, like if they want shutters or something, and so we just take our samples for this the specific shutters and then go through them with them so that they can pick out the different options, because there's more than one type of shutter.
24: There's
25: several. And then we work with a few vendors on it, so their styles are a little different, the colors are different and things. And then we have this thing with like shades and blinds, drapery. We do custom drapery as well. So, and then after that, sometimes it takes a couple of appointments before we narrow down something that we are in love with, you know.
24: Because you have so many options.
25: We have a lot of options, right. And then after that, we take care of the ordering. We work with a licensed installer. I go with them on the appointments for the installations to make sure that just everything goes well. It's exactly what the customer ordered, what they wanted, that the motorization, if they chose motorization, that that's all working well and it's set up for them. And then after that, we follow up in a couple weeks just to make sure everything is working well. We stand behind our product, so if anything happens, just give us a call. We'll be glad to come back out and troubleshoot anything.
24: What is a phone number if somebody wants to call for more information? Just go to your website.
25: Just go to my website, yeah.
24: Yeah, because there is a phone number on there,
25: right,
24: I bet.
25: Right, there is.
24: Yeah. So when you say outdoor, I'm thinking of some of those pergolas and gazebos that also have drapes. That's pretty popular right now. Do you do that as well?
25: Yes, we do.
24: I love those. Yeah. I think they're so cool.
25: Thank you.
24: It really kind of helps shade the house.
25: Right.
24: Have you, what is some of your favorite product? Are you more of a shutter girl? Or are you more of a curtain girl or drapes?
25: For interior, there is a product called Illuminette that is stunning. It looks sort of like a drape, the way it pulls and everything, but it can be blackout. It's sheer, so you can get all the light. You can get the view during the day if you want them open. At night, you can close them. And like I said, it can be blackout or light filtering, but they look just like a beautiful drapery. They're like waves. Mm-hmm. They look like waves, and not just like a flat panel. Those are gorgeous. The shutters are beautiful. For outdoors, for the outdoor solar, we have outdoor solar shades, wind shades, including the hurricane shades for people who have like a lot of wind that hits their area. And those have been really popular here lately, the outdoor products.
24: That's
25: and we're running
24: awesome.
25: A special right now in May.
24: Okay, what's that special?
25: So for outdoor awnings right now, it's 30% off. And they come standard with lights. They're lighted. They have the tilt bars and everything, so you can kind of pull it almost all the way down to the ground to block the sun if it's you know, too much and hitting your area. And then for outdoor shades, we're offering 20% off for the month of May.
24: That is perfect before the summer heat really gets us.
25: Right, right.
24: So, and you said you do window tint, so that's a film that you
25: it's
24: put on
25: film.
24: The windows?
25: Right, so it's a film. It's not exactly like window tint. It doesn't go on the same way. Mm-hmm. It's not water. It doesn't go on with water. But it adds like maybe a frost look to a window. There's several different patterns and textures that we can add to it, but that's one of them.
24: Wow, that sounds so exciting.
25: Thank you.
24: So again, tell us your website.
25: www.gotchacovered.com/Prescott Sedona.
24: And again, she has those May promotions, so outdoor shades and awnings are 20% off?
25: The awnings are 30 and the shades are 20.
24: So this is the time to get your stuff together so you can have a beautiful home, indoor and out.
25: Thank you.
24: Very good. And our next guest we have in the house, Kara, thank you so much for coming. And again, she is a member of the chamber, so we are very appreciative of her and we want to support her. The next guest we have is Barbara White. And Barbara White is the leasing agent at the Bungalows at Village Way.
0: Yes,
24: so,
0: hi.
24: Tell us where this is located. I know where it's at, but I want you to tell everybody where they are.
0: Okay, yes. We are located right across from Mortimer Farms, and so that it's 12900 State Route 169 in Dewey. And we also have a bungalows in Prescott Valley, too, the Prescott Valley on Market Street.
24: Correct.
0: Yes.
24: And so tell us a little bit about the concept of the bungalows.
0: The concept is individual. They're luxury apartment homes. So instead of the normal apartments being stacked on top of one another and you have neighbors attached to you, these are individual homes. The one bedrooms do share the one common wall, but the other ones, the two and the three bedrooms, are individuals. And you get your own private backyard. So it's more like a home than it is an apartment.
24: And so what are some of the amenities that come at the bungalows at both locations?
0: Each of them are a little bit different. The ones in Prescott Valley have gated community, pet spa, a pet park, I believe.
24: Wow.
0: Yes.
24: Yeah.
0: And then at the bungalows on Village Way, we have a pool, a jacuzzi, a fitness center.
24: And that's all included?
0: All included, yes.
24: Nothing extra?
0: Nope. We don't make anybody pay for their covered parking.
24: Wow.
0: Yes.
24: That's unusual. Do you have garages available?
0: We do not.
24: Yes. Or storage unit?
0: I'm working with the local storage units to mm-hmm. give our residents some extra savings. So mm-hmm. if you know, the garage is something they need, hopefully the storage unit will help.
24: But and every unit has a covered parking, or is that limited?
0: Yes, you do get one assigned covered parking.
24: Wow, that's really nice. Mm-hmm. And are your units pet friendly?
0: Oh, yes, and we're not breed restricted, so as long as your pet's friendly, we're okay with them.
24: That's awesome. And so in the backyard, does it have grass, or is it, describe a backyard.
0: Okay, so the backyard does have the artificial grass, and then we have pavers right outside the Arcadia doors, and then we have, there are a couple plants out there with drippers, so you don't have to worry about maintaining them. Yep.
24: Very good. And so what is the plan, the floor plan? How different are they?
0: We only have one of each except the one bedroom. The one bedroom varies just by the breakfast bar. We have a breakfast bar in one of the units, so when you walk in, it's just open. And so that helps out a lot of people that work from home or they're going to school. So then that way they don't have to, you know, they can combine their kitchen and their office all in one. So
24: right.
0: Yeah.
24: So, and then what surprises people most when they move in?
0: Oh, I think it's just the beauty and the peace, and they are luxury homes and they're brand new. So only your history is going to be in them right now. After they all get leased, then you're going to have somebody else's history. But as of now,
24: brand new.
0: Yes. Not that even done awesome. With construction yet.
24: And you say you're conveniently located, the bungalows on Village Way is conveniently located to Mortimer Farms.
0: Yes.
24: Which
0: yes.
24: is very fun. So what are some other, what are some other things that they do, or your availability? Do you have units available?
0: Oh, yes. Yeah. Okay. I just had a couple phases of the construction open up at Village Way, and I believe Market Street is already all available. Like, the construction is done there.
24: Very
0: so
24: nice.
0: That is nice, yes. But, you know, they are going fast, so.
24: That's good. And
0: yes.
24: Very affordable.
0: Yes.
24: Okay. So, what is your favorite part of the property?
0: Oh, my goodness. All of it. I love the property. Yeah, I love the people that I'm leasing to. I love the quiet, and then town's not very far away either. So that's what
24: conveniently
0: I like.
24: Located too, yes. to the 17 if they need to.
0: Absolutely, it's a central location, because mm-hmm. if I know people that need to go down to Cottonwood or to the Verde, I mean,
24: right,
0: everything is right there. Yep,
24: it's very nice. Cool. So can you give me three words to describe the bungalows?
0: Oh, three words. Yes. Private, comfortable, and home.
24: That is awesome. Again, Barbara, can you tell us how to find that, how people can find you,
0: okay.
24: and in order to find more information about the bungalows?
0: Oh, yes. You can go online at www.bungalowsonvillageway.com or the bungalowsonmarketstreet.com, or you can call me at 928-356-1170, and I don't know Market Street's phone number.
24: That's okay.
0: So.
24: And tell us, is the leasing office opened 7 days a week?
0: Yes, we are. Yep.
24: I hope you don't work 7 days a week.
0: No, I do
24: okay,
0: not.
24: Okay, good.
0: No.
24: Excellent. Well, we appreciate you being here to talk about two of our new housing options
0: yes.
24: in Prescott Valley and Dewey, the bungalows at Village Way and the bungalows at Market Street. And again, tell us your website.
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24: Excellent. Thank you again
0: yes.
24: for being here today.
0: Thank you
24: we
0: for
24: really
0: having me.
24: We really appreciate you. And we are going to take a quick break. 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
23: 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And now back to the show for Prescott Valley Day on Talk of the Town.
24: So welcome back again. This is Rochelle with the Prescott Valley Chamber, and thank you for being with us today. And let's do a little recap on who we had in our house today. It was Jody Buckle and Mandy Garfield with the Humboldt Unified School District Nutrition Summer Feeding Program. Again, check it out. Free food for any child under the age of 18. Please check them out. Also, if you're looking for somewhere safe for your child to be this summer, the YMCA has so many options, from summer day camp to gymnastics camp to ninja camp to football. And then again in October's Whiskey Row Marathon, which is their biggest fundraiser of the year, so they can support our local families that are in need. So please check them out. And if you're looking for somewhere to live, which I know that we are always having new people move in, so the bungalows on Village Way out in Dewey and the bungalows on Market Street in Prescott Valley, which are single detached apartments, and they have 1, 2, and 3 bedrooms to look out. So check them out at the bungalows on villageway.com or the bungalows on marketstreet.com. 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Thank you so much for being here. 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
26: Fox News, I'm Tom Rigotti. President Trump is on his way to China, where he'll meet with leader Xi Jinping. Trump says he'll ask for his cooperation to reopen the Strait of Hormuz. Fox's Aisha Hosni reports.
27: He did say he's going to have a long talk with him about it, noting, though, that China is the largest buyer of Iranian crude oil.
28: We've had no problem, and he's been a friend of mine. He's been somebody that we get along with.
27: Trump says the ceasefire with Iran is on life support.
26: Tariffs will also be discussed. FBI Director Kash Patel gets grilled by senators while testifying on the agency's 2027 budget request.
29: Maryland Senator Chris Van Hollen and FBI Director Kash Patel sparring over reports about Patel's drinking habits.
30: Director Patel, come on. These are serious allegations that were made against you.
31: They're allegations in the lawsuit
30: that you filed.
29: The two had several heated moments.
26: That's Fox's Kristen Goodwin. 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